this is Chris. Welcome to Adventures in Odyssey, where wonder, excitement, and discovery are just around the corner. Are you ready? Come on, let's go for another Adventure in Odyssey.

0: Well, hello there, young Parkers.
1: Hi.
0: I always missed you around here. Have you been out of town?
2: No, just out of commission.
3: Yeah, we've been grounded. Yeah.
0: Really? All three of you?
3: Yeah, we're only here now because Mom needed to shop.
2: She's given us a half hour off for good behavior.
0: Only a half hour? Huh? Well, then I better get your orders fast. The usual?
1: Uh-huh. Yeah, sure.
0: Three root beers coming right up. So, what got you in so much trouble, if I may ask?
3: A new babysitter.
0: Oh?
2: Yeah, as in we didn't think we needed one.
0: Ah.
2: Mom and Dad were going out, and we really wanted to convince them that we could take care of ourselves this time. But as usual...
4: No, listen,
5: forget about it. I don't want to have this conversation again.
2: But Dad!
4: No more arguments, Olivia. The babysitter will be here any minute.
3: But we're too old for a babysitter.
6: Yeah, we're not babies anymore.
3: Yeah.
4: And you're not grown up either.
5: Well, at least not grown up enough to be responsible for yourselves.
2: What? I can handle responsibility. I'm watching the Allertons' dog while they're away. They wouldn't have asked me to do that if I wasn't responsible. And he's a Great Dane.
4: There's a big difference between taking care of a Great Dane and leaving the three of you alone.
5: In fact, if I had thought of it, I should have asked the Great Dane to babysit you.
2: Dad!
3: By the way, who is babysitting us?
2: Please don't say it's Mrs. Stewart.
1: Oh, no.
4: What's wrong with Mrs. Stewart?
3: She's strict.
5: Meaning she makes you do the things we told you to do?
6: And she has smelly feet and very close veins.
5: What? Oh, you mean varicose veins.
4: Never mind. We're going to be late for our movie.
5: Oh, all right. Listen, Mrs. Stewart is not coming tonight.
2: Yeah!
5: No, okay, but a friend of mine from work gave me the name of a college student who has some nanny experience.
6: She's in college and she's a grandmother?
4: No, sweetheart. A nanny is someone who has professional experience taking care of kids.
3: Why does the word nanny make me feel even more like a baby?
5: Look, if you want to prove to us how grown up you are, then do it tonight with this new sitter.
4: That's right. Olivia, I've written down instructions for dinner. You can show her around the kitchen for whatever she needs.
5: Okay. And you guys make sure to clean up.
4: Mm-hmm.
5: I do not want to come home to dishes and pans all over the place.
3: Wait a minute. How are we going to do that? The dishwasher's broken.
5: You'll have to wash them in the sink by hand.
2: Ew.
6: What? I don't think I know how to do that.
5: Well, you're a smart girl. You'll catch on fast.
3: Oh, man. This is getting worse by the minute.
2: Yeah.
5: Oh, and there she is. Right on time. I'll get it.
4: I want you three on your best behavior tonight.
1: Yeah, right.
4: Try to impress this new sitter with how good and cooperative you are.
2: If we're good tonight, can we go without a sitter next time?
1: Yeah.
4: I can't promise that, but we'll see.
5: Everybody, this is Maria.
7: Hi.
8: Hello.
7: Hi.
4: Thanks for filling in at the last minute, Maria.
8: Oh, quite all right, Mrs. Parker. I relish every opportunity to gain more experience with children.
2: I love your accent. Are you from England?
8: Cambridge, in fact.
6: Oh, I thought it sounded English.
4: Cambridge is in England, sweetie. David, we should go.
5: All right, kids. Remember what we talked about.
1: Yeah. We
5: will. Have a good night.
2: Bye, Mom.
4: Be good.
1: Bye.
4: See you later.
0: That doesn't sound like a bad start.
2: No, she seemed really nice.
3: I was afraid that she was just play acting. Mrs. Stewart was all smiles at first, too. And then the minute Mom and Dad were out the door, it was brutal.
4: She took off her shoes.
2: Camilla, will you cut it out with the smelly feet?
3: Yeah.
2: I'm just saying.
0: So, when did the trouble actually start with Maria?
3: Pretty much right away.
0: Uh-huh. Right away?
3: Yeah, Mom had written down instructions for a dinner that included salad and asparagus and other healthy kinds of things.
6: Uh-huh. Yeah, where's the fun in that?
2: We thought that if Mom and Dad get a night off, we should too.
8: Right. So, I understand that supper is the first thing on our agenda.
2: What kinds of things do you eat in England?
8: Well, I suppose a lot of the kinds of things you eat here. Bangers and mash,
2: what?
8: Toad
2: and
8: the horn, black pudding.
2: Black pudding?
8: Oh, yes, it's a delicious blood sausage.
2: Wow.
3: I didn't know English people were cannibals. No wonder George Washington threw you out of the country.
2: Oh, Matthew!
8: How very amusing. Now, about dinner? Olivia, I believe you're giving me direction in the kitchen.
2: I am? Oh, right, I am. Okay.
3: Make it good, Olivia. Platanos matos fritos would be good.
2: Yay! Sure.
8: Platanos machos fritos.
2: Really good.
0: What is platanos machos fritos?
2: Well,
6: It's a dessert.
0: Dessert?
3: Fried bananas with the sweet sauce and sometimes powdered sugar or chocolate. It's our favorite.
0: Yeah, for dessert, but not dinner.
6: Well, normally, but in this case...
8: I must confess, this seems rather unusual as a main dinner course. This sauce seems awfully sweet.
6: You don't like sweet?
8: Oh, I don't care for very much sugar. A spoonful at most.
6: Can I taste some? Go ahead. Mmm. This is great. A lot better than asparagus.
8: Asparagus?
6: Oh, that's what Mom planned
3: for. Why don't you put the plates on the table, Camilla?
4: Yeah.
6: Huh? But I can't. They're in the dishwasher.
3: Then take them out.
6: They're dirty, remember? They were in there when the dishwasher broke. Dad said you have to hand wash them.
3: I do?
8: Well, it's only fair, Matthew. The girls are helping fix the meal.
6: Yep.
3: Oh, fine.
8: Now, Olivia, are you certain about this meal?
4: Oh, yeah. Mom fixes it all the time.
3: It's made with bananas. They're really healthy.
4: Mm-hmm.
8: Very well, then. I do enjoy new experiences in dining.
4: Now we need to slice the bananas.
8: Oh, before we begin, I wonder if you could direct me to your water closet.
6: Our what?
4: It's at the top of the stairs on the right.
3: I'll show you.
8: Thank you. Keep at it, girls. I'll be back in a jiffy.
6: Olivia, you sent her to the bathroom. We don't have any closets in there.
4: That's what they call a bathroom in England, Camilla. Don't you know anything?
6: I know lots of things. But why do they have closets for water?
4: Forget about it. Hand me a banana and I'll start peeling.
6: No, let me peel the bananas. I like that part.
4: No, you squeeze too hard and make a mess. Let me do it.
6: No, I want to do it.
4: Give it, Camilla.
6: No, but I want to do that part.
4: Stop it.
6: Oops. Now look what you did.
4: Me? You're the one who squeezed it out. Now clean it up.
6: Nuh-uh. I'm not cleaning it. It was your fault.
4: No way. You squished it all over the place.
6: Then you should have been more careful.
4: Ugh. You drive me crazy sometimes. Well, at least help me. Ew. This is gross. Take it and put it in the trash.
6: Nuh-uh. I'm not touching that.
4: Oh, come on. Take it.
6: You got it all over my new shirt.
4: Too bad.
6: I told you I don't want it.
4: Ew! I can't believe you just did that. Okay, fine, if that's how you want it.
6: No. Ew.
4: Don't.
6: Ew. Ew. Now it's your turn.
4: Come and get it.
3: What are you doing?
4: She smeared banana on me.
6: No, you smeared banana on me.
3: Stop it. You're making a mess.
4: He's right. We're a mess.
6: Yeah. But he isn't. Get him!
4: Yeah! Get him!
3: Okay, if you want to play rough.
4: No!
3: Yeah!
8: Children! Children! What on earth is happening?
4: Camilla dropped her banana.
6: You smeared it on me.
8: Well, regardless of how it happened, you've made a dreadful mess.
4: Sorry.
8: Oh, it's all over the floor as well. Now we must get this cleaned up before someone gets hurt. Am I correct, girls?
4: Yeah.
6: Yeah.
3: Well, have fun with that.
8: I believe that you were going to wash the dishes so we can use them for dinner, Matthew.
3: I was?
8: You were. Now, if we all work together and quickly, we can salvage what's left of the bananas for dinner. Don't stand there staring, girls. Spit spot.
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4: I never realized how hard it is to clean smashed banana off the floor.
6: Or out of my hair.
0: Your hair?
4: Yeah.
6: Yeah.
4: This is hard.
6: Sticky. Ugh. Ew, I'm a mess. Look at me.
8: Right then. Up to the bathroom and I'll help you.
6: You mean water closet, right?
8: I mean the bathroom. I'm going to have to stick your head under a faucet. Come along.
3: But what am I going to do with these dishes? Everything's crusted on.
8: Well, I understand you're a clever lad. You'll figure something out. Now let's go, Camilla.
3: Okay. I'll need a sandblaster to get these things clean.
6: Don't complain. I could use the blaster on the hose to get the banana off this floor.
3: Hey, that's a good idea.
6: You're not dragging the hose in here.
3: No, I'll take the dishes out to the hose. The high-power nozzle can strip paint off the side of a house. I saw it on TV. I bet it'll clear the food right off these dishes.
6: You're kidding.
3: Do I look like I'm kidding?
0: Tell me you were kidding.
3: Well, you know how you sometimes get an idea and at the moment it makes perfect sense, so you do it?
0: Well, I've had a few of those. Though water blasting dinner plates wasn't one of them.
3: Yeah. And you know what's wild? If you hit the plate at just the right angle, it takes off like a frisbee.
0: Those were plastic plates, I hope.
3: Of course. I wouldn't do anything like that with glass plates. As if.
0: Uh-huh.
6: How's it going? Are the plates coming clean?
3: This nozzle actually works pretty good. Watch.
6: Oh, hey! Careful, you're getting me all wet.
3: Then move out of the way. Whoa! Did you see that one go?
6: You are crazy.
3: Ha, you have a banana fight in the kitchen and I'm crazy?
6: Have you done the pots and pans? I need them to make dinner.
3: Hey, you do the pots and pans if you want them so much.
6: You need a power hose to wash the plates. How am I supposed to get the pans clean?
3: Beats me. Whoa!
6: Oh. Hey, what was that?
3: Sounds like the dog that you're supposed to be taking care of.
6: Oh no, I let him run around the backyard this afternoon and I forgot to take him in again. I better feed him. I'll be right back.
3: You ought to let him have what's in those pans. I'll bet he can lick them clean.
6: Hey, that's a good idea.
0: Olivia, you didn't.
6: Well, why not?
0: Oh, dear. And where were you while all this was going on, Camilla?
6: I was being a little angel.
3: Ha! Sure you were.
8: There. I think we got all the banana out of your hair.
6: Thank you.
8: Now, about supper.
6: Can I watch a movie while you fix supper?
8: I suppose so. What do you plan to watch?
6: Oh, I don't know. I'll find something.
8: All right. Just make sure it's appropriate.
6: I will.
3: Go on, Camilla. Tell him what you watched.
6: Yeah. He probably won't know it anyway.
0: Uh-huh. Try me.
6: The War of the Jurassic Aliens.
0: What? They changed the movie rating system because of the intensity of that film. How in the world did you think that that was appropriate to watch?
6: She wanted to see it, that's how. And my mom said a couple of weeks ago that I'm getting old enough to watch more grown-up movies.
0: Mm-hmm. That one?
6: Well, not that one specifically.
0: So, what happened when you watched it?
6: Nothing.
0: Nothing? And about this time, Maria must have found you in the backyard. Is that right, Matthew?
3: Uh-huh.
0: And what did she think of your dishwashing method?
3: She was surprisingly calm about it.
8: Honestly, Matthew, you've got dishes all over the lawn.
3: It's okay, they're plastic.
8: Well, do you really think washing them in this way is a good idea? Perhaps you should scrub them in a more conventional manner.
3: They're fairly clean now. I just need to rinse them off in the sink.
8: With soap?
3: If you say so.
8: And where has Olivia...
6: Oh! I'm here!
8: Oh, goodness, is that a pony?
6: No, it's our neighbor's dog. Hold on.
8: Oh, down.
6: Come on, Bruno. Cut it out.
8: Oh, down.
6: I have to feed him anyway, so I thought I'd have him help us out.
8: Oh, good heavens, down boy. Help us.
6: He's going to lick out the pots and pans.
8: I'm not entirely sure that... Oh, yes, all right. Whatever he likes.
6: Okay, watch.
8: I've never seen anything like this. We really must get dinner back on track.
6: I'll be in to help after I get Bruno cleaning these pots.
8: If you insist. I think I smelled mailman on his breath. Oh, goodness. I'll just be inside.
6: Here you go, Bruno. Dinner. Matthew! Matthew! Could you keep an eye on Bruno? It's going to take him a while, and I need to help Maria with dinner.
3: Yeah, sure.
6: Thanks!
2: So, we get this frying oil nice and hot, and then we put the sliced bananas in.
8: Olivia, I'm still not entirely convinced this meal of bananas and powdered sugar is a decent meal. It seems rather more like a dessert to me. What do you think?
4: Well,
8: what now?
2: It's Matthew. Matthew! Matthew, what are you doing?
11: Your dog keeps trying to bury the pots and pans. Make him stop.
2: Do I have to take care of everything? Bruno, come here. Right this minute. Come on. No. I don't want to play. Sit.
8: Oh,
2: sit.
8: No, no, don't let that animal in the house. He'll destroy everything.
2: I'm trying to, but he's too strong.
12: Guys, I decided it was a bad idea to watch that really scary movie.
2: Come on. No, you're right. Bruno.
12: Stop!
2: Oh,
12: no,
2: help!
12: Help! Help!
2: Help!
12: Help!
2: Help!
12: What are you
2: supposed
12: to do?
2: Sit down!
12: Stay away!
2: Sit! Bruno, sit!
11: Whoa, mule! What?
2: No, keep him away from the table!
8: Oh, those were plastic!
11: Put a saddle on him, I'll ride him out!
2: Now, no, that's okay, I've got him!
8: Guys, what is it, Camilla? What is it?
2: I think the stuff on the stove is starting to burn.
8: Oh, is that smoke?
11: Bruno smokes?
8: Not Bruno, it's the frying oil.
0: Oh, well, no one put out a call for skin grafts, so I'm assuming everyone survived.
2: Well, fortunately, Maria had some emergency training. She grabbed the metal lid to the frying pan and put it on top. That smothered the fire while she turned off the stove.
0: Oh,
2: yeah.
0: Good.
3: But in the confusion, the dog got away and the smoke alarm wouldn't stop screeching at us.
2: Oh, no! Get the dog!
8: Matthew, stop that alarm! Oh, he's destroying the living room!
11: Somebody open the windows!
8: Oh, I want my mother!
2: Camilla, just sit down and stay out of the way while we catch the dog!
11: Oh, don't sit in that chair, Camilla. I need to reach the alarm.
2: Would you just make up your mind?
11: I just need to push the reset button.
2: Incoming!
11: Watch out!
2: Oh, you broke the smoke alarm.
11: Well, that was one way to stop it.
8: I believe I have him.
2: Good boy.
11: Good.
2: That's right.
8: Boy.
2: Be still.
8: Dog.
2: That's right.
8: Doggy.
2: Be still. Stay calm.
8: It's better.
2: Good, Bruno.
13: Oh. What's going on here?
5: Well, this looks interesting.
14: 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It's an invitation to this super cool secret club. Well, it's not really a secret. 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
15: 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We always love hearing from you.
2: Okay, that's done. Bruno's home safe and sound.
5: Good. Now sit down. It's time for a family meeting.
2: Uh-oh.
11: In front of a stranger?
13: Maria's an unofficial member of the family now.
5: Baptized by fire, so to speak.
2: Look, before you start, I want to say that it's all my fault. I take full responsibility for everything that's happened.
3: Thanks, Olivia. She's right, Dad. It's all her fault.
2: Works for me.
5: Okay, that's very noble, Olivia, but it's not enough.
2: Oh, rats.
13: I thought you all wanted more responsibility. I thought you were going to prove how grown up you were.
3: That was the plan, but, you know, things happen, and suddenly other things happen, and then...
5: Then what?
3: Nothing. I'm going to stop talking now.
13: I'm really disappointed in the three of you.
6: In a way, it's not all our fault.
5: It isn't?
6: No. We really didn't expect Maria to be such a pushover.
13: That's not funny.
5: No, that's not funny at all.
13: Maria did exactly what we asked her to do. You wanted freedom and responsibility. You promised that you were old enough to make wise choices. And so we told Maria to let you decide what rules would be followed.
6: Wait, you told her to do that?
13: Yes.
3: Mm-hmm. Oh, man. If I'd known that, I would have tried a lot of other things.
5: I hope that's a joke.
3: Yes, of course it is.
13: Fortunately, Maria called when things started getting out of hand.
5: Honestly, a banana fight, girls? And what stroke of genius led you to the backyard plate toss, Matthew?
13: Aww. Camilla, the Jurassic Alien movie? Really?
12: I'm sorry.
3: I'm sorry, too.
12: Me too.
5: Okay, we'll work out your punishments after Maria goes. There's no point in having a witness. I mean, for her to witness that part. Thank you, Maria.
16: You're welcome, Mr. Parker. Though, well, I guess you can stop calling me Maria now.
12: Wait, what?
16: Yeah, it's Charlotte, actually. Charlotte Maria. I only use the whole Maria thing when I'm playing an English nanny.
12: But you're not Cambridge?
5: English, and no, she's not. She's really an actress from the college theater department.
12: Ta-da! Wait, you mean this whole thing was a setup?
13: Like we said, we wanted to see just how responsible you'd be.
3: Busted! Uh-huh.
5: In more ways than one. Say goodnight to Charlotte, everybody.
17: Good night, Charlotte.
16: Good night, guys. Thanks for a remarkable experience. It was, simply smashing.
0: So, you had a week to figure out what lessons you've learned, huh?
6: That and cleaning every square inch of our house.
3: Ugh. And handing over our allowance for repairs.
0: Just out of curiosity, what did you learn from the experience?
6: We're not as grown up as we'd like to think we are. And, given the chance, we're still inclined to try to get away with things rather than do what's responsible.
0: Well said, Olivia. You've been practicing that, I guess.
6: Over and over.
3: We get to appear before the Mom and Dad parole board this afternoon. We have to persuade them that we've really learned something.
6: Or you won't see us for another week.
0: Well, it sounds like you're on the right track.
3: Can you give us any advice about what else we should say?
6: Yeah.
0: Well, I can't coach you on that. Your parents know you well, and they know how far you can be trusted.
3: I don't think they trust us very much now.
6: No.
0: Probably not. You'll have to earn that back by showing them that you're trustworthy. And even though you fuss about wanting to be grown up and have more responsibility, your parents love you enough not to let you take on more than you can handle. Do you see that?
6: Yeah, I get it. That's an important lesson all by itself.
3: Teacher's pet.
6: And I learned another lesson.
0: Oh, what's that, Camilla?
6: Never trust a babysitter with a fake English accent.
0: Well, there is that one, too.
18: In the Gospel of Luke, chapter 16, verse 10, Jesus says, "Anyone who is trustworthy in little things is trustworthy in great. Anyone who is dishonest in little things is dishonest in great." How do you think that verse fits Olivia, Matthew, and Camilla Parker? They made some pretty wild choices, the kind that may have made sense in the moment, but seemed wrong later. Have you ever been in a situation where you got caught up in the moment and made the wrong decision? I'd love to hear what you did and what you learned from it. Send me a note at Adventures in Odyssey, Colorado Springs, Colorado, 80995. Or in Canada, write to Box 9800, Vancouver, BC, V6B4G3. 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An Agreeable Nanny was written by Bob Hoos and Paul McCusker, with sound design by Christopher Deal and music by John Campbell. Our cast included Zach Callison, Hope Levy, Sydney Schiattani, and Carrie Walgren. And I'm Chris.

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1: SRN News, I'm Mary Rose. The U.S. says it's holding talks with the Iran-backed Houthi rebels. Correspondent Ed Donahue reports.
2: Iraq says attacks on a key Saudi oil pipeline were launched from its territory. The Saudi Foreign Ministry blames the attacks on several drones that came from Iraq. An Iraqi commander was fired. President Trump says he thinks Iran is responsible.
3: They're on the balls of their feet right now, but I think they are. In charge of that for a while.
2: The Houthis have said they are only targeting neighboring Saudi Arabia's shipping. I'm Ed Donahue.
1: Diesel prices are hitting record highs at a bad time for many U.S. farmers. People like this man in Forest City, Missouri.
4: We have to harvest. We have to run the machines. We have to use the diesel. So bottom line is it cuts into our bottom line. Things are already tight with input prices on the front end when we plant and everything is going way up, chemical, fertilizer, but now you add the fuel in, it hurts during the harvest.
1: Jason Kurtz says $6 for diesel does not help when farmers like himself are already squeezed by rising costs. Newly declassified briefings show clear warnings to U.S. presidents before the 9/11 attacks. The documents are mainly from the daily intelligence briefings for former Presidents Clinton and George W. Bush, where both were warned Osama bin Laden was plotting to attack the U.S. using hijacked passenger jets. The Trump administration released the documents on the 25th anniversary of the terror attacks. CIA Director John Ratcliffe called it the single largest release of CIA analysis related to 9/11 ever. This is SRN News. A new poll measures evangelism within the church. Correspondent Michael Harrington reports.
5: It comes from Lifeway Research, and it finds that the average Protestant pastor reports about 18 new commitments to Christ within his congregation over the past 12 months. Overall, however, new commitments have declined over the past decade. Lifeway also reports that most pastors and most church members are actively trying to spread the gospel, with many seeking friendships with unsaved people as a way to reach them. Michael Harrington reporting.
1: Anti-Semitic incidents in Spain rose about 15% last year, according to the Federation of Jewish Communities of Spain. The group says 221 incidents were reported in 2025 in a country with about 70,000 Jews. Jewish organizations say anti-Semitism has also increased across much of Western Europe. This is SRN News. The Nashville Airport will soon be named for entertainer Dolly Parton.
6: Parton, who passed away 2 weeks ago, has previously declined such honors. The state-controlled Metropolitan Nashville Airport Authority has unanimously approved a motion to begin the renaming process. While the process could take a year or more, the change would make Parton the first woman whose name adorns one of America's 50 busiest airports. I'm Lisa Dwyer.
1: Americans' wallets are taking a hit as inflation rises faster than wages. Data released Friday by the U.S. Bureau of Labor Statistics shows consumer prices rose 3.4% in August from a year ago. Meanwhile, a separate BLS report says average hourly earnings rose just 3.1% over the same time. More details at srnnews.com.
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7: 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So if you're one of those younger listeners, make sure to get your parent to listen with you. 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

0: Well, hello there. It's good to have you back. You're always welcome here at Lamplighter Theatre. On our last visit...
1: You didn't tell me you sold an umbrella.
2: No, sir.
3: Where is the money?
2: Look, I have it right here.
3: Get out of my shop!
2: Mr. Smith, I'm sorry, but...
3: Get out!
2: Yes, sir.
3: You, what are you doing here?
2: My paw needs rum.
4: And my sister needs castor oil.
3: I'm only trusting you because of your friend here.
2: Thank you. That's one thing that you have that I never will.
4: What?
2: People's trust.
4: Give it time, and give them proof.
2: No, Paw, I won't do it! I don't want to be a thief no more!
5: Don't you never run from me again. Never!
6: Drop him!
2: Help!
6: Reach out for my hand! I got you!
4: Papa, enough is enough. Tell me what's happening with you.
2: I'll tell you everything.
7: Oh, Harry!
4: Father? What's the matter?
7: It's Lucy. She's very sick.
8: Clapham!
2: I heard you was feeling worse than a warthog with indigestion.
8: Yeah, but I feel better now.

0: Harry?
1: Hello, Clapham.
0: Why are you sent out here? Harry, what's wrong? It looks like you've been crying.
1: Everyone's inside. Doctor just left.
0: Lucy?
1: Yeah, her fever's been with her for 3 days now. And he said there's nothing he can do.
0: What? She's dying?
1: Yes. My little sister's dying.
0: Oh, how could that be? Can I go in?
1: Yeah, I'm sure she'd love to see you.
0: Oh, wait. These flowers are awful pretty. You think it'd be all right if...
1: Yeah, no, yeah. Go ahead. You can go on in.
2: Clapham. Hello.
0: Hello, sir.
3: I'm glad you're here, Clapham. You always put a smile on her face.
0: May I see her?
3: Of course. But first, would you like to pray with us?
0: You want me to pray with you?
3: Yes. Please join us, will you? Harry? Harry, come in, please.
1: You called Mother?
3: We need to pray.
4: Yes.
2: Would you lead us, Mother?
3: I will. Heavenly Father, we love you, and we know that your ways are not our ways. We desire with all our hearts for our little Lucy to be well again, but it is your will, not our will, be done, on earth as it is in heaven.
1: Mother, it is so hard to pray for God's will if it means to lose our Lucy.
3: Sees what we cannot. And we know that death is not a final separation. We will see her again one day.
1: It still doesn't make it any easier.
3: I understand. Come, let's go in. I think we're getting close to the end. Lucy?
4: Yes, Mother?
3: You have a visitor.
0: Hello.
4: Oh, Clapham. My future brother-in-law.
0: I brought you these.
4: Oh, those are beautiful. They look just like the ones Mother planted out front.
0: How about that?
5: Here's a vase, Clapham.
0: Much obliged. I'll put these right here beside your bed so you can look at them.
4: Clapham?
0: Mm-hmm.
4: Hold my hand, please.
0: Oh, now look at you. All feeling so low, and yet you're smiling like it was your birthday.
4: In a way, it's like a birthday. I'm gonna get the best gift in the whole world. I'm gonna live with Jesus forever.
0: That's nice to think about, Lucy.
4: Oh, it's true. Just talk to Harry. Harry? Annie? Mother? Father?
2: Yes, sweetheart.
3: We're all here, darling. We love you.
0: I love you, Lucy.
4: Lucy. Oh, we all love one another.
6: Oh, Mother. Is she...
3: Yes. Yes, she's gone, my children. Gone from our sight, but never, never from our hearts.
2: Suffer the little children to come unto me. And forbid them not, for of such is the kingdom of God.
3: Amen.
6: I'll never forget her last words to us. We all love one another. That will always help us remember our Lucy.

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10: Harry, what kind of flowers did she like?
11: Lilies, I guess.
10: I'll pick her some lilies.
11: We're taking a wagon to Binghamton tomorrow to bury her.
10: I wish I could have done more.
11: You did everything you needed to do. You were there when she left us. You made her smile.
10: Yeah, she was smiling on her own. It seemed like she was in a better mood than the whole lot of us. And she was the one dying.
11: Does that surprise you?
10: You know, it beats about just anything I ever seen.
11: You know why, don't you?
10: Not really.
11: She loved Jesus more than anything. He died for her, paid for all her sins, so she could live with him forever. That's why she could face death like she did. It was just... It was like a door to her. You know, a door that led to her new life with him.
10: I don't know, Harry. You make it sound so easy. But with my upbringing and all, I don't see me ever changing much.
11: It doesn't matter about your past. When you belong to Christ, he does the changing inside you. You just gotta ask him.
10: How?
11: Just talk to him like you're talking to me. It's like I said before, if you shoot straight with God and ask him to forgive you, as sure as I'm standing here, he will.
10: All right. I'll do it. What do I say?
11: Whatever comes to your heart.
10: Okay. Jesus? I never talked to you before. But I'm hoping. I'm asking. For you to forgive me. For all the bad stuff I done. Harry, my friend here, he tells me that you can help me change.

0: Pa? Ma?
1: Your ma's in town.
0: Oh.
1: Where you been? You're gone all night.
0: I was at Harry's. I slept there.
1: What's wrong with you?
0: Wrong?
1: Why are you smiling like that?
0: I am. Really?
1: Yeah. What is it?
0: I don't know. I guess it's been a strange week.
1: How so?
0: Well, it all started when Lucy died.
1: Lucy?
0: Harry's younger sister. She died of fever.
1: Do tell. Yeah, I think I remember her now. She always seemed kind of sickly to me anyway. Small, skin and bones.
0: No, she wasn't sickly at all, Pa. She was pretty and full of life.
1: Full of life?
0: Yeah.
1: That family's so poor they can't afford any kind of life, much less a full one.
0: They're very happy people, Pa.
1: They probably can't even afford a proper burial.
0: Yes, they can. They're taking her to Binghamton tomorrow.
1: How can they do that? They got no wagon.
0: They're paying to use a wagon from Mr. Smith's store.
1: How do they afford that?
0: Well, the Davises have lots of friends. People gave them food, gave them flowers. Some folks even gave them money for a proper burial.
1: Whole lot of money?
0: Yeah, suppose.
1: Where is it?
0: The money?
1: Yeah. Where did they put all that money they got from their friends?
0: Why do you want to know?
1: Because I want to. That's all.
0: I see Mrs. Davis put it in a trunk by Lucy's bed.
1: In the bed where she died?
0: Yes, sir. Why are you asking?
1: So tonight, I'm sure none of them folks would want to sleep in the same room where their girl died, right?
0: This family ain't afraid of death at all.
1: So where did everyone sleep last night? In Lucy's room?
0: Pa, why do you... They all wanted to be together. So they slept in the living room.
1: Yeah, that's all I wanted to know.
0: What are you thinking?
1: I'm not thinking nothing. Just mind your own business, you hear?
0: Yes, sir.
1: Boy.
0: What?
1: Get up.
0: Why? Is Ma okay?
1: Sleeping. Get up and come with me.
0: What time is it?
1: Never you mind. Just do what I say. Now get dressed and walk with me.
0: What are we doing? It's not light out for 2 or 3 hours.
1: There's a Winchester rifle at Smith's that I want. It's coming in first thing in the morning. And I know that old scoundrel Madeley wants it too. So I'm going to beat him there. We'll wait outside till the store opens.
0: Oh, okay. But the store opens...
1: Boy, the birds ain't even talking yet. Now keep your mouth shut till we get there.
0: Where did you get the money for a new rifle? I thought...
1: Close that chatterbox.
0: But why are we going this way? Smith's
1: one
0: is...
1: One more word, and I'll grab me my whip. We're stopping off at another place before we head over to Smith's.
0: Stopping off where?
1: Across the road. That's where we're getting the money.
0: No. No, Pa. These people have been through enough heartache.
1: See that window? You're gonna climb through it, open the trunk, and take all the money you see inside.
0: Pa!
1: And you're gonna do it quiet-like so as not to wake a soul.
0: No. No, I won't.
1: Keep your voice down. And yes, you will.
0: Pa, this is Harry's family. I can't steal from them. I can't steal from nobody no more.
1: I don't know what got into that head of yours, but it's nonsense. Ain't nobody cares for us, so we don't care for nobody but ourselves. That's why you gotta look out for yourself first. Nobody else will do it for you.
0: I'll be true to my friends. And if I live another day...
1: Hush up! You hear me out. As sure as you blab, I'll be the death of you.
0: I don't care a straw. I wish I were dead and underground now. And if killing me is the worst you can do, you're welcome to it. But I swear, so help me God, come what may, I'll tell my friends the truth about what you're making me do.
1: You will you? Then we'll see which will be master. I swear, if you let on by word or sign of what we've done here tonight, I'll burn down the Davis house in the dead of night. Oh. And all the folks in it. You tell, and you'll be killing your friends. Get in there.
0: Please, Pa. Don't make me do this.
1: You stop acting like a little girl and climb in that window.
0: Yes, sir. Hello? Anyone here? It's so dark. Where's that trunk?
1: You could have got us caught.
0: Sorry.
1: The Davis's friends are awfully generous. Plenty for my rifle. I might even let you shoot it for your trouble.
0: I don't want to even touch it.
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8: 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No end to his peace. No statute of limitations on his mercy. No wonder we love to tell you about Jesus. 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
9: I didn't sleep well.
10: Neither did I.
11: Children, we need to leave soon. The city only granted us an hour at the cemetery. The wagon's already here. But where is the money your mother put away?
10: In the trunk beside Lucy's bed.
11: All right, I'll go get it.
10: I expected Lucy to run in and jump on me like she always did.
9: I thought I heard her talking in her sleep last night.
10: I don't think I'll ever get used to her being gone.
11: Annie, did you say the money was in the black trunk?
10: Yes.
11: I didn't see the money. Where's your mother?
9: Out in the back. Mother!
12: Yes? Is there something wrong?
11: Dear, did you take the money from the trunk?
12: No.
11: Well, then where is it?
12: Check again.
11: I checked thoroughly.
12: I placed it in the trunk yesterday. I'm sure of it. It's gone.
9: Annie, did you open that window this morning?
12: No.
9: I closed it before I went to bed. I know I did.
12: Harry, those noises from last night.
9: You're right. You did say you heard something. I should have checked.
11: There might be some clues outside the window. Come on, let's go. Well, no footprints.
12: No sign of anything unusual.
10: What's this?
9: What?
10: On the ground. Look, a handkerchief.
9: Oh, it has initials on it. See, C.D.
12: Why, that's the handkerchief I made for Clapham. I gave it to him 2 days ago.
11: Clapham?
9: Father, you're not thinking that...
11: Harry, we have to consider it. He was here yesterday, and... he could have seen your mother putting the money into the trunk. And only a small person like Clapham could fit through that window.
10: No, he wouldn't have done it, Father. I know Clapham.
11: Dear, I know Clapham, too. He's a fine boy, but sometimes bad habits are hard to break.
12: Well, I don't want to believe it either.
10: Nor I.
11: I'll give him the benefit of the doubt. But to clear his name, we need to share this evidence with the sheriff, I'm afraid.
12: But Clapham needs to know that we're on his side. And I'm sure he'll be able to prove his innocence.

0: Open up, Norman. Norman?
1: Uh-oh. Clap him.
2: Paul?
1: Get up. The sheriff's here.
2: Does he know?
1: I don't know, but you ain't telling nothing, you hear?
2: Yes, sir.
1: I'm putting the money under your mattress. Now, come to the door and act like you don't know nothing.
2: Yes, sir.
0: All right, I'm coming in, Norman.
3: Sheriff?
0: Norman, we're investigating a theft. I need to talk to your boy.
3: My boy?
0: Yeah, well, we have reason to believe your son may be involved. Can we look around?
3: You got a search warrant?
0: Well, no, but I can get one if you make me.
3: Oh, Sheriff, we're law-abiding citizens here in this house. You can look wherever you like.
0: Yeah. Well, this place is a mess.
3: Yeah, wife is lazy.
0: And where's your room, Clapham?
3: His room is right this way.
0: All right. Clapham, where were you last night?

0: I stole the money, Sheriff. I saw Mrs. Davis put it in the trunk yesterday. I took it for myself last night.
1: Mm-hmm.
2: Clapham, I'm so disappointed.
1: Yes, this is awfully disappointing indeed. Now you're going to have to come with me, son.
0: What are you going to do with me?
1: Well, you're going to jail.
0: Pa?
2: Go with the sheriff, son. You break the law, you pay the price.
0: But Pa...
1: All right, come on now.

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3: 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Roommate.
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1: SRN News, I'm Mary Rose. President Trump mixes politics and golf on his trip to Ireland.
2: President Trump in Dublin, meeting with Ireland's prime minister and wading into a complex and politically charged subject, a unified Ireland.
3: Well, I don't want to cause any problems, but I will tell you, I'd love to see it unified.
2: He's referring to reunification of the Republic of Ireland with the United Kingdom's Northern Ireland.
3: It's going to happen eventually.
2: But later at a U.S. embassy event.
3: That's one of those questions where no matter what you say, no matter how well you say it, there's no good answer, right?
2: Meanwhile, protesters took to the streets to denounce Trump, weighing in on their country's politics. I'm Julie Walker.
1: Supporters of President Trump's economic agenda say America's manufacturing sector is showing signs of a powerful rebound. Correspondent Bob Agnew.
4: They point to Census Bureau figures reporting sharply higher manufacturing profits in the second quarter, along with renewed hiring and stronger pay packages. Advocates credit the Trump administration's tax and business expensing provisions, which were made retroactive and permanent under the Big Beautiful Bill. While critics dispute the broader picture, proponents say the factory revival is real. Bob Agnew reporting.
1: Several large companies are reportedly planning health benefit cutbacks in 2027. Walt Disney, Bloomberg, Starbucks, and the City of Dallas are among those expected to trim health care spending next year. Consulting firm PwC says health plans are projecting the highest medical cost expected to rise 9% in 2027. Insurer Aon predicted higher costs, with U.S. employer health care costs rising 9.5% next year. This is SRN News. Americans have a negative view of Islam.
5: A new poll from the Pew Research Center finds 51% of the general public thinks that Islam is more likely than other religions to encourage violence by its followers. 76% of Republicans believe that, as do 29% of Democrats. The survey also reveals that 42% of Americans think that Muslims have had a negative impact on the country, versus 17% who say they've had a positive impact, and 40% of respondents who say it's been neither good nor bad. Michael Harrington reporting.
1: Germany is asking the United Nations top court to dismiss Nicaragua's case accusing Berlin of aiding genocide through its support for Israel. Nicaragua argues Germany violated international law by supplying weapons to Israel during the war in Gaza. Germany rejects the claims. This is SRN News. A prosecutor investigating the president's foes says he has resigned.
6: An ally of President Donald Trump says he has resigned from his post leading a Justice Department investigation into whether former law enforcement and intelligence officials conspired against the Republican president. Joe DeGeneva says it was an honor and a privilege to serve Trump and the Justice Department. The 81-year-old declined to comment on the circumstances of his departure just 5 months after he was brought back to the Justice Department in April and given the responsibility for an investigation aimed at trying to establish a conspiracy against Trump. I'm Lisa Dwyer.
1: A severe weather threat is taking aim at parts of the southeast this weekend. Heavy rain is expected along the Gulf Coast and central Florida, raising the risk for flash flooding. Meanwhile, low-lying cities across the region could see up to 3 inches of rain. More details, SRNnews.com.
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9: How do you do? The woman in this story once wrote, Self-deception is very, very heavy. Fear is very, very heavy. Worry is very, very heavy. All of life was a burden to her, weighted down as she was by invisible anchors on her soul. One day, though, she laid the burdens down and became lighthearted. This is the true story of how that happened. to Eugenia Price, the first professional writer and director of this program when her heart and mind and life were unshackled. Bringing you the good news through dramatic true life stories of real people, this is Unshackled, produced in Chicago by Pacific Garden Mission. Homeless people may seem to travel light, moving from place to place with few belongings, but the truth is they carry heavy burdens like failure and despair that keep them from rising above their circumstances. And that's why Pacific Garden Mission is called the Old Lighthouse. The doors are always open, the porch light burning for street people who need refuge. The mission provides shelter, food, and clothing for 500 people or more each night, as well as medical and dental care if needed, and all without charge. But that's not all, though. Pastors and counselors share the truth that sets them free through the unconditional love that never fails. This is made possible as some who care share of their resources to help make the burden light. Now for broadcast around the earth, here's program number 2545 in the series Unshackled, the program that makes you face yourself and think.
10: I was born and grew up in Charleston, West Virginia. By the time I started school, IQ tests had become popular, and on their basis, I was allowed to skip 1.5 years of school. My mother always told me not to boast about things like that, but I did. My father was a dentist, so we moved into bigger and better homes as he prospered, and I boasted about that, too, in spite of mother's warning, and in spite of the fact that I longed for her approval.
11: Now eat your breakfast or we'll be late for Sunday school, Jeannie.
10: I wish I didn't have to go, Mother.
11: Oh, Graham would be awful disappointed, and so would I if you stayed home.
10: I know, but it is such a beautiful day.
11: Oh, God'll be very glad to see you in church.
10: The best thing about church is watching you lead the choir.
11: Jeannie, the best thing about church is God. He helps us to be good and kind.
10: He hasn't done much for the Ladies' Aid Society. They sit around quilting and stick other people as much as they stick the cloth. They probably give me a good tongue-lashing, too, when I'm not there.
11: Try to be like God and not like them.
10: Growing up, I didn't have many friends because my family prided themselves on being self-sufficient. But when I was 12, I met a girl at church named Ellen, who played the piano while I played the fiddle, and we became best friends. We considered ourselves superior in every respect and began experimenting with things like using cosmetics and cigarettes, making fun of people, and skipping church.
12: A woman should always hold a cigarette up and away from her face like this.
10: Oh, Ellen, you look so sophisticated.
12: And you should never, ever, ever flick the ashes by beating on the top with your forefinger.
10: Oh, you think not?
12: No, you should ever so gently touch them with your little finger like this.
10: Oh, my boyfriend Irvin doesn't smoke. He'd look much more mature if he did.
12: He doesn't skip church either. You two will make a handsome couple.
10: Oh, he's so romantic. I hope being away at college doesn't change us.
13: I graduated from high school in 1932, and shortly after that, my grandmother died, so that was the end of our church-going days. I went off to college, but came home at Christmas, and went for a ride with Irvin to gather pine branches in the country.
14: Jeannie, why have you stopped going to church?
13: Because I don't believe in God anymore.
14: Jeannie, that's tragic.
13: It's infantile to believe in God. I've grown beyond that. I took a course in comparative religion that opened my eyes.
14: Well, I think a course like that would help you see the truth of Christ.
13: Well, my professor was right. He said, where do Christians get off thinking theirs is the only religion when there are so many others?
14: But Jesus is the way to God.
13: I don't believe that. If there is a God, then it's an impersonal force in the universe.
14: What are you going to do with your life?
13: I'm going to spend it having a good time and building my career.
14: What career?
13: I don't know, but it'll be mine.
14: Yeah, what about your responsibility to your fellow man?
13: I didn't ask to be born.
10: Tears filled his eyes as he drove away that day. That was the end of our relationship. I changed majors each year in college, but completed 3 years of dental school with honor grades before switching to philosophy. Writing became my God. In sonnets and poetry, I sought life's meaning, but failed to find it. My parents were always understanding and supportive. During that time, I became a radio script writer in New York and Chicago, going home to Charleston, West Virginia, each summer.
15: What are you writing now, Jeannie?
10: Oh, mostly daytime serials, Dad. Some nighttime freelance stuff.
15: You still like it?
10: It's a living.
15: Well, what happened to your idea of starting your own production studio?
10: Well, it would cost a bundle, but I could control my career that way. Do bigger and better things.
15: Well, I can help you with startup money.
11: Want some iced tea, dear?
10: I think I need something stronger, Mother. It's hot out.
11: Jeannie, dear, you need to lose some weight.
10: Oh, please. I didn't believe in God or any life beyond this one. I became a recluse at age 33. I sat in the house with no reason to go out. I felt a death within me, too. A writer with nothing to say. I went home to Charleston that summer in despair. My parents tried to cheer me up, but the heavy shroud of despair remained. I had a dream one night that included Ellen, my childhood friend. The next day, I called her home, and she was there. I invited her to visit me for the weekend. Ellen, you haven't changed a bit.
16: It's amazing that you happened to call when I was here on vacation.
10: Oh.
16: It's been 18 years.
10: So you're living in New York for 6 years, and here I was visualizing you married with umpteen kids.
16: Tell me what you've been doing all this time.
10: I'm a radio script writer in Chicago. I write for all the big daytime serials you may have heard. I brought some recordings you can listen to later. Shows I produced in my own production office.
16: You always said you'd have your own career.
10: And I'm doing quite well, too. Oh, I have a lovely apartment on the Near North Side, close to the good restaurants and the intellectuals. They're not like the hicks around here.
16: Your parents' home is lovely.
10: Oh, yes. Dad is very successful. Would you like a cigarette?
16: I quit smoking.
10: Well, how about a drink?
16: I don't drink either, Jeannie. I don't need to anymore.
10: For the next hour, I bragged about my success, never mentioning the emptiness I felt, the boredom, the huge debts I had piled up, and the creditors I hid from. But she knew better. We stood on opposite shores of the universe, and mine was crumbling, while hers was solid and strong. She broke through my defenses with a blunt question.
16: Jeannie, you're probably the unhappiest person I've ever seen. What's really the matter?
10: Is it that obvious?
16: Yes, it is.
10: I work so hard to be the best, to impress the right people.
16: Jeannie, I was the same way until about 3 years ago. Those things are not the center of my life anymore.
10: What is the center of your life?
16: It's not a what, it's a person. His name is Jesus Christ.
10: Oh, please. What do you really believe about God?
16: I believe God came to the earth in the person of Jesus Christ to show us what he's really like and to save us from sin.
10: Sin?
16: Yes, sin.
10: Oh, there's no such thing as sin. Nothing is actually right or wrong. Thinking merely makes it so.
16: Sin is anything that separates us from God, and it's the cross that restores us to him.
10: Just cut that stuff about the cross. That I won't listen to. Don't insult my intelligence. Hoping to keep God in the margin and me in the center, the next day I let her read my poetry. And she said my writing reminded her of Ezekiel in the Bible. I tried to talk her into staying in Charleston longer, but she refused to lie to her employer and went back to New York City. Almost daily she wrote me in Charleston, and also in Chicago when I returned there. I learned later that she was compelled by an inner force to pursue our friendship. Then came a crisis in my life, and instead of turning to drugs or alcohol, I got on a train for New York. Once there, I checked into a hotel near the Mission residence home, owned by Ellen's church, where she worked. She came to see me right away.
16: Jeannie, I'm glad you came here. I pray for you daily.
10: I want you to know that I believe there is another life after this one.
16: You do?
10: Yes. It happened on my train ride. A friend gave me a book about a converted atheist.
16: Oh, that's wonderful.
10: Is it?
13: I think I'm losing my mind about this God stuff.
12: Oh, Jeannie, I have to work in the dining room at lunchtime. Why don't you join us and we can talk more afterward?
13: Oh, heavens, no. I hate churches as much as I hate girdles, and I hate church people even more.
12: You're going to just stay here in the hotel room?
13: I love hotel rooms. I worked in one here in a more affluent area during the war.
12: Jeannie, there's a Bible in the drawer. Will you read the Gospels sometime?
13: After she left, I gingerly lifted the cover of the Bible, then quickly closed it. I wasn't ready. That evening, Ellen came back, and we talked some more. How I envied the peace she possessed. When she left, I found Ezekiel in the index and began reading in chapter 40. What I read so astonished me with its beauty that I sat down and wept. What a writer he was! I could hardly wait to tell her the next morning.
12: If you think Ezekiel is beautiful, read Proverbs chapter 8. Listen to verse 22 and 23. The Lord possessed me in the beginning of his way, before his works of old. I was set up from everlasting, from the beginning, or ever the earth was. When there were no depths, I was brought forth. When there were no fountains abounding with water.
13: Oh, stop. Please stop. Who's the I?
12: It's wisdom speaking. But many theologians believe it can also be Jesus Christ.
13: You're on a Jesus kick.
12: No, it's the same in the Gospel of John. Chapter 1 says, In the beginning was the Word, and the Word was with God, and the Word was God. The same was in the beginning with God. All things were made by him, and without him was not anything made that was made.
13: That's in the Bible?
12: Yes, the Gospel of John.
13: Brother, those old birds could really write.
12: Well, would you like to read the rest of Proverbs chapter 8?
13: No, I want to eat lunch. Care to join me?
12: Why don't you come and eat with me in the dining room?
13: Are you kidding? Eat with Christians? Besides, I have some friends coming up for a drink.
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13: Ellen returned that evening, and we had dinner in my room. I asked her to say a blessing first. I noticed that she spoke to God as if he were there. After she left, I read the rest of Proverbs chapter 8 aloud, and verse 35 hit me especially hard. For whoso findeth me findeth life, and shall obtain favor of the Lord. Then I discovered Isaiah. Then shalt thou delight thyself in the Lord, and I will cause thee to ride upon the high places of the earth. Behold, the Lord's hand is not shortened, that it cannot save, neither his ear heavy, that it cannot hear. I flipped to Psalms 119 and found, Thy hands have made me and fashioned me. Give me understanding, that I may learn thy commandments. Let my heart be sound in thy statutes, that I may not be ashamed. I fell on my knees and I tried to pray, but all I could say was, Oh God, oh God, oh God. I knew he was real, but the space between us seemed insurmountable.
12: Good morning, Jeannie. Oh, you look tired.
13: I was up all night. That Bible is haunting me. Ellen, something has happened to me.
12: Do you know what it is?
13: No, but I'd give anything if I'd never begun to believe in God. I'm coming apart at the seams. You want some coffee?
12: No, thanks. Jeannie, what do you believe about God?
13: How do I know? I just know he's alive. It's enough to make me want to shoot myself.
18: What happens next?
11: God will win.
18: You mean I can't?
11: You can refuse to surrender to him, but that doesn't mean you win. Life will just be harder and harder now that you've come this close to him.
18: Little Molly Sunshine just come to call.
11: Jeannie, is your life so happy and so good that you won't take a chance on God having something better?
18: I could never keep the Ten Commandments. I'm too old.
11: You're only 33, and you couldn't keep them if you were 23 or 13. Righteousness is a pure gift of grace.
18: Don't use that theological jargon. I don't understand it.
11: Jeannie, turn around this minute and follow Jesus Christ.
18: I don't want to talk about Jesus Christ.
11: He's God's revelation of himself.
18: I don't buy that.
11: You mean you don't want to?
18: I'll call Mother tonight. That will force me to do something.
11: I know how much influence she has in your life. She's been your God in a way.
19: Yes, I'll accept the charge. Jeannie?
18: Mother, I think I've discovered what God is all about.
19: Have you made a decision, dear?
18: No, not yet. That's why I called, Mother. I want to live for God.
19: Oh.
18: Do you think I'm crazy?
19: Are you with Ellen, dear?
18: I'm spending a lot of time with her, but I'm staying at a hotel.
19: Well, how's your money, dear?
18: About to run out. I'm going back to Chicago tomorrow.
19: Oh, no. Stay the weekend with Ellen. Daddy will wire you the money tomorrow.
18: On Sunday, I went to church with Ellen and heard again about the grace of Jesus Christ. I listened, and I longed to belong to God. During communion, I ran out and went back to my hotel. I sat for an hour anxiously waiting for the bar to open. I tried to drown the words that I had heard in the service. Then I went to my room and ordered two more drinks. The old Jeannie Price was dying hard. I thought Ellen wouldn't notice I'd been drinking when she arrived, but she did. The service was impressive, darling. The preacher's quite intelligent. In fact, I'm quite excited about this Christian thing.
11: Are you?
18: Yes. It's just what we need back in Chicago. But you're too radical about it. You say I have to give myself up entirely to Jesus, and I think that's just too radical.
11: I didn't say that, Jeannie. Christ said it.
18: Well, it's ridiculous to say a person can't worship God and still be human. God can adapt himself more easily than I can adapt myself.
11: You don't adapt, Jeannie. Jesus Christ transforms you. Have you missed the point completely?
18: On the contrary. I can't wait to tell my friends what I've discovered about God.
11: Are you going back to Chicago and tell people that twisted spiel about God adapting to your way of life?
18: I certainly am. He should brighten things up considerably. Oh, are you leaving? Don't go, Ellen.
11: It won't work anyway but his, Jeannie. Jesus says, I'm the way, the truth, and the life. He says, no man comes to the Father but by me. He also says if we try to save our lives, we'll lose them. But if we lose them for his sake, we'll find them. We find life in Christ, Jeannie.
18: Whosoever findeth me findeth life.
11: Jeannie, you'll make a terrific Christian.
18: Oh, God, I wish I were dead.
11: It would be wonderful if you would die, Jeannie.
18: What?
11: If the old Jeannie Price would die right now, the new one could be born.
18: I guess you're right. With that simple capitulation, I was born again. And we sat there knowing for certain that Jesus Christ came out of the tomb because his presence was all around us. At that point, I wanted to kiss his feet with the nail prints in them. Rivers of water ran down my face as I experienced his presence within me. That was October 2nd, 1949. I went back to Chicago promising Ellen I would tell someone about my new life, but I wondered what my friends would say.
14: Oh, no, you did what?
18: I've fallen in love with Jesus Christ.
14: Oh, I can hardly believe this, Jeannie.
18: Oh, he's so wonderful. Read the gospel sometime and see. Talk about great writing.
14: Oh, it won't last.
18: Just watch me. According to the Bible, I'm a new creature. I won't be doing the things I used to do. Mm. I've already quit smoking.
14: I see. And no more beer commercials, huh?
18: I just turned down a TV show. I don't want to write murder stories for children to watch.
14: That's pretty gutsy. How will you live?
18: I don't know. But every time I give up something for Christ, I love him more. The Bible tells me to seek first the kingdom of God and his righteousness, and all these things will be added. Jesus Christ had saved an immature, spoiled brat whose faith needed testing in some trials, and trials came. I stopped drinking and smoking and had given up my career because it was not his highest. Then Ellen moved to Chicago and became my mentor, and I, who'd always been high and mighty, rented a basement apartment for us that was dreadful.
20: It's awfully dark down here, isn't it?
18: Well, we can whitewash the walls.
20: You won't mind if we cover up the big rooster and the candelabra painted on the walls?
21: Oh, heavens no! Decorate to your heart's content.
18: There is a window, but it doesn't open.
21: For your protection.
18: Oh.
20: And this door, where does it lead?
21: To the patio, my dear.
18: Oh, I hope we can open it to get some air.
20: I suppose we can paint the ceiling pipes, too.
21: Isn't it wonderful? They all run in the same symmetrical direction. Enjoy your home, girls. You'll find nothing comparable in Chicago.
20: Nothing comparable is right. You signed a year's lease?
18: I thought God wanted me to learn humility. I made a mistake, didn't I?
20: No, Jeannie, his grace is sufficient.
18: Alan was so patient with me, even in the face of all my old debts.
20: This bill is past due, Jeannie.
18: Oh, yes, and here's another one I'd forgotten.
20: A liquor bill?
18: Liquor and drugs and newspapers. The store owner used to advance me cash when I needed it.
20: How much is it altogether?
18: $456.
20: We'll have to begin paying it.
18: I don't think the Lord wants me to ask my parents for money. I will depend solely on Him.
20: Wonderful. You're making real progress, Jeannie. Your parents will know you've changed and that Christ is the one changing you.
18: We studied the Bible and went to church, and I grew in faith. But Ellen's money ran low, and I had none, nor could I seem to find work. Our financial situation grew desperate until one day I had an idea.
20: You want us to be the landlady's janitor?
18: They keep quitting on her. She lost her maid, too. Between us, we can do both jobs and grow spiritually. She should give us at least half, maybe two-thirds off our rent.
20: Behold, I make all things new.
18: Who said that?
20: Jesus. Come on, let's go ask her.
21: But you're both ladies. You can't do servant's work.
18: Jesus Christ did.
20: We want to do this for you.
18: Otherwise, we can't pay the rent. Last month, I sold a coat Mother gave me. This month, we'll work for you.
21: Well, all right. If you're doing it as a favor to me and not as a servant, I'll agree. And I'll knock $30 a month off your rent.
18: Every day for 2 hours, we cleaned house, took out garbage, and dealt with rats. Then I was offered a part-time job in Christian radio. I praised God, but the landlady fired me. She said it was not fitting to be in radio and also be a janitor. September 1950 arrived, nearly a year since my salvation. I longed to write again, and one day I received a call from an agent who wanted to meet with me immediately.
15: Jeannie, have you heard of Pacific Garden Mission? Well, it's one of the oldest rescue missions in the U.S., right down on State Street.
18: I think I do remember hearing of it.
15: Well, it's been there since 1877 for the homeless. And many people go there, and many lives are changed. 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
18: Do they have the stories?
15: Yes. 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But they need a recognized writer-producer who is both a Christian and has experience in radio writing.
18: I would have to have professional actors, no amateurs.
15: All right, I'll talk with them about that. Are you interested?
18: Oh, yes, I am. But I need to pray about it and see what the Lord wants me to do. God answered my prayers, and I began writing in our basement dungeon. On the first Saturday in October, 1950, I directed the second broadcast of Unshackled. That very night, a thunderstorm flooded our basement, and we moved to a better apartment. God had blessed us. I had been riding Unshackled for a month when the fear came.
20: What's wrong, Jeannie?
18: What really happened to me when I was born again?
20: Do you doubt that something did happen?
18: Oh, no, that's not the point. I just want to know how I'm going to explain it every week on Unshackled. I'm scared.
20: You've written 5 conversion scenes so far, and they were wonderful.
18: But this program might go on for a long time.
20: How did God reach you?
18: Well, first I realized that life does not end here, that there is a God, and that God was in Christ reconciling the world unto himself.
20: And that God himself hung on the cross in the person of Jesus. And somehow, by a mystery we can't understand, the minute we believe what Christ did for us, we are justified with the Father.
18: Hold it. I don't like that word justified. It's too theological. Can't I just say we're given a clean slate with the Father? We're made one with him because Christ stretched himself over the gap between us and the Father.
20: Certainly.
18: Oh, Ellen, there isn't time to tell it all every week.
20: You'll just have to emphasize the trouble in each person's life. God will help you explain the conversion.
18: My problem was unbelief until I read the Bible. Then I believed God.
20: I think you should make it clear on Unshackled that believe means to commit, and we must obey him in the tiniest thing.
18: When I think of how burdened I was before I was saved, so insecure, I felt so weighed down and heavy.
20: That's why Jesus said, "Come unto me, all ye that labor and are heavy laden, and I will give you rest."
18: For my yoke is easy, and my burden is light. Ellen, think of it. All he wants us to carry is his light into the world. Light doesn't weigh anything.
20: Oh, Jeannie, I don't think you'll have any more fear about writing these stories for Unshackled.
9: Eugenia Price served as scriptwriter and director for Unshackled from 1950 to 1955. She later went on to author over 40 books, selling over 50 million copies. She died in May of 1996 at the age of 79. Her books are still read and loved by many, and we hope her story has helped you see God's love for you. 1 John chapter 4, verse 10 says, "Herein is love, not that we loved God, but that he loved us and sent his Son to be the propitiation for us."

0: 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This is program number 2545. Heard in the true story of Eugenia Price were Jill Schellebarger, Nancy Baer, Joanne Silvestrak, Roger Mueller, and Jim Andelin. Original music, Don Badorf. Sound, Nick Aloisio. Engineer, Ed Webb. Script by Kenitha Gabler, and I'm Bob O'Donnell. 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And our address? 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So until next time, unless our Lord returns before then, the doors to Pacific Garden Mission are open night and day. 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
1: With SRN News, I'm Ron Taylor. Correspondent Julie Walker reports on President Trump's trip to Ireland.
2: President Trump in Dublin, meeting with Ireland's prime minister and wading into a complex and politically charged subject, a unified Ireland.
3: Well, I don't want to cause any problems, but I will tell you, I'd love to see it unified.
2: He's referring to reunification of the Republic of Ireland with the United Kingdom's Northern Ireland.
3: It's going to happen eventually.
2: But later at a U.S. embassy event.
4: That's one of those questions where no matter what you say, no matter how well you say it, there's no good answer, right?
2: Meanwhile, protesters took to the streets to denounce Trump, weighing in on their country's politics. I'm Julie Walker.
1: The U.S. is holding talks with the Iran-backed Houthi rebels.
5: Iraq says attacks on a key Saudi oil pipeline were launched from its territory. The Saudi Foreign Ministry blames the attacks on several drones that came from Iraq. An Iraqi commander was fired. President Trump says he thinks Iran is responsible.
4: They're on the balls of their feet right now, but I think they are. They've been in charge of that for a while.
5: The Houthis have said they are only targeting neighboring Saudi Arabia's shipping. I'm Ed Donahue.
1: Leaders of the BRICS nations have expressed concern over rising tensions in the Mideast and condemned sanctions not authorized by the UN. The leaders met in New Delhi Saturday to strengthen their global position. In a statement indirectly criticizing U.S. and Israeli strikes on Iran, they voiced concern over attacks on civilian infrastructure and peaceful nuclear facilities. The leaders have also opposed unilateral sanctions, with Russia facing Western sanctions after its invasion of Ukraine. Diesel prices hitting yet another record, soaring past $6 a gallon on average as the war with Iran disrupts the world's flow of fuel. The national average of nearly $6.06 is up from $5.85. last week. 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A new warning about a new Disney show for kids.
6: The group 1 Million Moms says parents need to be aware of Coven Academy, a new program streaming on Disney Plus that follows the exploits of a group of young women learning to be witches. The OMM report says, quote, Coven Academy uses New Orleans as its backdrop, where teen witches and warlocks are caught up in what Disney describes as supernatural wars, forbidden love interests, and influential dangerous desires. Michael Harrington reporting.
1: Samaritan's Purse is rushing aid to flood-stricken Nepal. A 767 cargo plane from the giant Christian Relief Agency has landed in Kathmandu, carrying over 40 tons of desperately needed supplies. These include heavy-duty tarps, blankets, water filters, hygiene kits, and solar lights. Samaritan's Purse has also reached out to trusted partners on the ground to get real-time assessment and targeted response. Ministry President Franklin Graham says the devastation is unimaginable. This is SRN News. A Texas Democrat running for the U.S. Senate is facing questions about a major shift on transgender athletes in women's sports.
7: State Representative James Tallarico now says he opposes transgender participation when it threatens safety or fairness. But critics point to his earlier votes against bans on men competing in women's sports and gender transition procedures for minors. Republican opponents say the reversal shows voters are rejecting extreme gender ideology and that Democrats are moderating their message only to win elections. John Scott reporting.
1: A severe weather threat is taking aim at parts of the southeast this weekend. Heavy rain expected along the Gulf Coast and central Florida today, raising the risk for flash flooding. Meanwhile, low-lying cities across the region like Tampa and New Orleans could see up to 3 inches of rain through Sunday. This comes after storms slammed parts of the southeast Friday. More details at srnnews.com.
8: Self-control sounds good until the box of donuts lands in the break room, or until just water turns into a combo meal with a soda big enough to wash your car. 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

People leave themselves reminders for everything. On the mirror, on the dashboard, on the fridge. Sometimes somewhere impossible to miss. But maybe we need reminders for more than errands and appointments. Maybe we need one like this. God is with you. He will help you. He still loves you, even on the hard days. So here's your reminder for today. God's got you. A little encouragement you can stick with. 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
1: With SRN News, I'm Ron Taylor. The 9/11 Victims Compensation Fund reports on enormous number of people that passed away from toxins at Ground Zero, and thousands of others remain sick from the disaster.
2: The 25-year mark has now passed, but the pain and suffering continues as so many first responders, news reporters and cameramen, and Manhattan residents have respiratory illnesses and cancer relating to 9/11 toxins that they inhaled and were exposed to. The numbers are staggering. The 9/11 Victims Compensation Fund says close to 9,000 people have died and close to 60,000 have been diagnosed with cancer. Laura Winters reporting.
1: President Trump's childhood home has been sold for almost $2 million.
3: Trump's family hasn't owned the Tudor-style Queens estate in decades. His father, developer Fred Trump, built it in 1940, and Donald Trump lived there until he was 4 years old when the family moved to another home in the Jamaica Estate section of the borough. In 2025, after sitting vacant for years, Tommy Lynn bought the five-bedroom, three-bath home for $835,000, spending another $500,000 on renovations before this most recent sale, according to online real estate websites and news reports. Julie Walker, New York.
1: Houthi rebels backed by Iran have made a swift advance along Yemen's Red Sea coast, causing thousands to flee. Some residents of Aden, under Yemen's internationally recognized government, are opening their homes to the displaced. The United Nations warns the escalating fighting could lead to a humanitarian catastrophe and return to civil war. The rebels' advance also threatens a key global shipping route as they now perch at the Bab el-Mandeb Strait. Meanwhile, Iraq says the attack that closed a Saudi oil pipeline originated from its territory. You'll find more online at srnnews.com. This is SRN News. A religious freedom battle is underway in Europe.
4: A growing number of people on the continent who were baptized in the Catholic Church as children are now declaring themselves non-religious and are demanding that the church erase their baptismal records. The claim is that the records violate the European Union's data protection law, and the Court of Justice of the European Union is considering the case. Catholic officials say the EU has no authority over internal church documents. Michael Harrington reporting.
1: Former NBA star Enes Kanter Freedom has filed a lawsuit against the WNBA's Chicago Sky over his removal from a game and subsequent ban from future games. The team barred Freedom from their arena after he was ejected from a game against the Indiana Fever last month. He was kicked out after being confronted by Sky guard Natasha Cloud over a t-shirt he was wearing, which was critical of transgenderism. The shirt read, "Women, noun, adult human female." The WNBA has been the subject of recent debates in this matter. This is SRN News. Anthropic says users in Yemen were trying to use AI to make more sophisticated missiles.
5: Anthropic says it has blocked the accounts of Claude users in a Houthi-controlled area of northern Yemen who tried to use AI code to develop advanced missile guidance systems. The account users apparently tried to test a guided rocket and returned to the chatbot to find out why it had failed. The Houthis have already used Iranian-made missiles and unmanned submarines. The report suggests the rebels are trying to develop more sophisticated weapons as they fight to seize territory, damage Saudi oil facilities, and attack shipping. I'm Jennifer King.
1: A Michigan teenager who stopped a deadly mall shooting has been sentenced not for the shooting, but for carrying the gun that helped him intervene. 19-year-old Martinez Long received 2 years probation after using a pistol to stop a gunman who had already killed one person. The judge recognized his self-defense and said his violated the under 21 concealed carry law, however. More details at srnnews.com.
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0: not everybody notices the same things. Some see a bird on a fence. Some notice when a smile doesn't tell the whole story. That kind of noticing is a gift, and maybe it tells us something about God. 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The quiet prayer, the tired heart, the person trying harder than anybody knows. So if you've been feeling overlooked, take heart. 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
1: 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In this program, we want to encourage you in your Christian faith by showing how scientific evidence supports the Bible, particularly the Genesis account. The book of Genesis lays the foundation for all matters addressed in the rest of the Bible: the nature of God, His sovereignty in creation, man's purpose, sin, marriage, family, and why we need a Savior are all introduced and explained in Genesis. When we see that the first and most foundational book of the Bible can be trusted in all matters, including science, it builds confidence in the rest of the inspired Word all the way to Revelation. On today's show, we'll get to hear from Dr. Tim Clary, geologist and research associate with the Institute for Creation Research. Here's Dr. Clary.
2: Today we're going to be talking about a new species, or a claimed new species, of hominid called Homo naledi, spelled N-A-L-E-D-I, Homo naledi. And it's a claimed missing link. And why is this important to Christians? Oftentimes, secular science is trying to push these so-called transitional or missing links on us. They're trying to find these missing links between different species of apes and trying to find that connection all the way to humans, because that's what they insist. They don't believe God's word, where God says clearly, on day six, He created man after His own image. Ever since Darwin published his book on the origin of species in 1859, scientists have been searching for these transitional fossils that are, they claimed, ancestors of man, which is what, again, Homo naledi is claimed to be, another one of these ancestors that fits right in. But the more and more fossils that we seem to find, as anthropology finds more and more fossils, the more it seems to be a jumbled up mess. And we never seem to find these transitional fossils. And the same thing is true of all the fossil record. We always see animals and plants and fish and trilobites and all these different specimens just show up in the fossil record. They just show up and then they disappear. They show up and they disappear. So the fossil record really has been a problem for Darwin and all the scientists coming after him, because they can't explain why we have just animals showing up in the rocks and then disappearing, showing up and disappearing. And it's because they refuse to believe that there was a flood. And the flood explains why animals just show up in the order of their burial. So the scientists that refuse to believe God's word and the historical accuracy of Genesis are always looking for any other explanation. So Homo naledi is the latest so-called and claimed link between humans and human ancestors. The discovery was actually announced in October 2015 on the front cover of National Geographic in their October 2015 issue called Almost Human, A New Ancestor Shakes Up Her Family Tree. And this supposedly is a link between Australopithecus,

0: called the Mulmani Supergroup. And it seems that these rocks were deposited possibly even before the flood. They might have been part of the pre-flood world. The caves, however, are much more recent. The secular world claims the caves formed in the last 3 million years, but as creationists, we believe that the caves and the water that formed these caves probably happened late in the flood or even as late as the Ice Age, right after the flood. What did the scientists find when they went into the cave? In the upper 8 inches of clay and sediment in the bottom of this cave, they found over 1,550 bones of 15 individuals. They had infants, they had juveniles, they had mature adults. And it was claimed by the discoverer, a fellow by the name of Dr. Lee Berger, that this is a mosaic species, a species that sort of branches between humans and non-human animals in the past. And they claim this specimen was 2 million years old. But however, they didn't date it by any means. And so it's a mystery as to the true age of this, and we'll talk more about that a little bit later, how this fits in with the Bible. One of the problems that they discovered was that the hands and the feet were very human-like, and yet the pelvis and other bones were more like this Australopithecus, or this Lucy-type specimen. The cranium on the top of the skull didn't fit the jaws. It looked like they kind of had a cone head, as one scientist described it, where the top of the skull was too small to fit to the jaws. They did no carbon-14 dating, which they probably could have done to eliminate the young age of these specimens. If they're claiming it's 2 million years old, they could have at least done something to try to show that it's older than that by their own dating methods. They could have done electron spin resonance, which they've done on other specimens in that region. They can look at the enamel in the teeth and get an age. Any of these methods would have probably shown that this specimen was actually much younger than 2 million years. So how did the fossils get in the cave? We're going to look at that. What happened, what appears, is there was a flooding in the outer cave, and the animals may have actually washed back into the second cave. So they are all found dispersed in the second cave, this Denali chamber, further back from the opening to the outside world through this 10-inch little gap. And so it's a mystery to the scientists exactly how they got into this particular cave system. They actually believe, Lee Berger and his colleagues, the discoverer, believes that they were dragged back there by these, you know, almost human animals that dragged their dead bodies back and just threw them in a heap in the back. It's very difficult logistically to try to fit and climb through at the same time and dragging a body behind you that's the size of a human through this little 10-inch opening. So it seems a little bit far-fetched with his explanation. Other scientists have come forth and said that there must have been another opening. There must have been another way to get into the cave. And it's possible that there was, and it was sealed over later by some of the cave flow and the flowing.
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1: 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Here's Dr. Clary.
0: We've been talking about a claimed new ancestor or transitional fossil or human ancestor claimed by the secular science as a new species that's halfway between humans and apes called Homo naledi. Interestingly enough, the discoverer of this specimen also discovered about 10 miles away from the Rising Star cave system where he found Homo naledi. He also found in 2008, actually his 14-year-old son found some fossils sticking out of some solid rock. And the solid rock was dated by the secular scientists to be something on the order of 2 million years old, at least so they claimed. But this specimen, he named it Australopithecus sediba. And this new specimen that he found in 2008 was supposedly another ancestor in between our species, Homo, and the Australopithecus, or the Lucy type of genus that was found by the Leakeys in East Africa as well. So here we are looking at fossils that are found 10 miles apart from each other, but they're completely different. This particular fossil we're talking about today, Homo naledi, was found in just loose soil, the upper 8 inches of the back of a cave, not in solid rock. Whereas most of these fossils, like Australopithecus sediba, were found in solid rock, probably flood deposits that were not really 2 million years old, but only thousands of years old.

0: And so we have two different ages that we can infer just from whether it's in Raqqa or not. And Homo naledi is actually supposed to be older than this Australopithecus sediba, even though sediba is found in solid rock. To me, there's kind of a problem there. So I believe that the Homo naledi, as we're going to find out later, is much, much younger than these scientists are portraying it. It's nowhere near the 2 million years old that they claim. They just claim that because that's where they need things to fit in their scheme of things. The cave opening itself, again, Lee Berger argues that the bodies were dragged through from one cave to the next through this 10-inch opening, which is, again, very, very difficult logistically. Others have argued, as I mentioned, that they must have washed in through another entrance. Well, the evidence in the caves themselves, the geology that's been published on this cave system, shows a lot of evidence of flooding, particularly the outer cave. There's gravels in the back, coarse material, as if the water flowed in and out catastrophically several times. And then that water possibly could have been the source of these moving these animals back, almost like when you flush your toilet. The water goes up and through the pipes, has to go up and over. And the same thing might have happened here. The bodies that were washed into the back of the cave, whether they were buried or were flooded and drowned at the time, were actually washed back into the next cave system. So what we see in the second cave are bodies that are in total disarray. Total disarray is not how we find any human fossils today. We find them generally buried specifically by humans, especially in the post-flood world. We find these humans dead in some sort of a nice ritual. We don't just see them laying dispersed, scattered around as if these were settled out from water. And so the evidence, the geology, and the way these bones are just broken apart and just in disarray in the back cave all imply that they settled out from some sort of floodwaters and washed in and up and through the cave. It's more likely there was some sort of ice age flood. As ice melted catastrophically towards the end of the ice age, water flooded these caves periodically. Any animals and humans that might have been caught in these caves drowned in the back and floated into that inner chamber, that Naledi chamber. So again, the dispersal of the bodies tells us that all other humans, as I mentioned, generally will bury in nice graves in some sort of orderly fashion. So in summary, Homo naledi appears to be made of bones from possibly humans and possibly non-humans both. Other creation scientists have argued that maybe these are diseased humans. That's why the bones look a little odd. But they're still trying to work this out. There's a lot of debate back and forth in the creation community and in the scientific community what these bones really represent. The flooding of the cave seems the best answer for how these bodies and how these bones end up in the cave, however, contrary to what the secular world claims. And the bones are likely only thousands of years old, as they're found only in the upper 8 inches of this clay sediment in the back. They're not found in rocks like the other specimens found 10 miles away are found in solid rock. Those specimens in rock are probably from late in the flood, whereas these bones are probably after the flood, so they may only be 4,000 years old versus 4,500 years old for the ones in the rock. It says in Genesis 1:26 that God made man in his own image. He didn't make creatures that were almost human. And so all these supposed ancestors and transitionary fossils of humans over the years, many of them have been found to be hoaxes. Many of them have been found to fall by the wayside. Every discovery in anthropology seems to turn the whole tables over again. They have to start from scratch. But be assured, God's word is true. God created humans fully human. No almost human animals were created by God.
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1: With SRN News, I'm Ron Taylor. The U.S. is holding talks with the Iran-backed Houthi rebels.
2: Iraq says attacks on a key Saudi oil pipeline were launched from its territory. The Saudi Foreign Ministry blames the attacks on several drones that came from Iraq. An Iraqi commander was fired. President Trump says he thinks Iran is responsible.
3: They're on the balls of their feet right now, but I think they are. They've been in charge of that for a while.
2: The Houthis have said they are only targeting neighboring Saudi Arabia's shipping. I'm Ed Donahue.
1: Diesel prices are hitting record highs at a bad time for many U.S. farmers, people like this man in Forest City, Missouri.
4: We have to harvest. We have to run the machines. We have to use the diesel. So bottom line is it cuts into our bottom line. Things are already tight with input prices on the front end when we plant and everything is going way up, chemical, fertilizer. But now you add the fuel in, it hurts during the harvest.
1: Jason Kurtz says $6 for diesel does not help when farmers like himself are already squeezed by rising costs. President Trump on a weekend trip for a golf tournament at the Dunbeg course he owns in Ireland. In Dublin, thousands turned out in protest. The president met with Irish Prime Minister Michael Martin in Dublin, expressing his support for unifying the Republic of Ireland with Northern Ireland. It's a sensitive topic due to historical tensions. Mr. Trump also met with Irish President Catherine Connolly. Newly declassified briefings show clear warnings to U.S. presidents before the 9/11 attacks. Those documents are mainly from the daily intelligence briefings for former Presidents Clinton and George W. Bush, where both were warned Osama bin Laden was plotting to attack the U.S. using hijacked passenger jets. The Trump administration releasing those documents on the 25th anniversary of the terror attacks on Friday. This is SRN News. A new poll measures evangelism within the church.
5: It comes from Lifeway Research, and it finds that the average Protestant pastor reports about 18 new commitments to Christ within his congregation over the past 12 months. Overall, however, new commitments have declined over the past decade. Lifeway also reports that most pastors and most church members are actively trying to spread the gospel, with many seeking friendships with unsaved people as a way to reach them. Michael Harrington reporting.
1: Anti-Semitism is on the rise in Spain. The country's Jewish umbrella organization reports that anti-Semitic incidents increased about 15% last year. The Federation of Jewish Communities of Spain says 221 incidents were reported last year in a country that's home to some 70,000 Jews. In fact, anti-Semitism is up all around the world, and in some of the worst attacks have taken place in Western Europe, a region that has spent decades trying to eradicate the problem. This is SRN News. Correspondent Ed Donahue says the Atlantic hurricane season has been quiet so far.
2: No hurricanes have formed yet in the Atlantic this year, and none are likely to form for at least another week. The reason? An enormous El Nino is crushing storms before they get going. Forecasters say 2026 is the longest a season has begun without a storm that has reached winds of 74 miles per hour to qualify as a hurricane. Meantime, in the Pacific, El Nino is revving up tropical cyclone activity. So far this year, storm activity in the eastern Pacific has nearly doubled. I'm Ed Donahue.
1: Americans' wallets are taking a hit as inflation rises faster than wages. Data released Friday by the U.S. Bureau of Labor Statistics shows consumer prices rose 3.4% in August from a year ago. Meanwhile, a separate BLS report says average hourly earnings rose just 3.1% at the same time. You'll find more details at srnnews.com.
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0: Standing on the promises of Christ my King, through eternal ages let His praises ring. 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Join us as Alexander Scorby reads from Romans chapter 8.
1: There is therefore now no condemnation to them which are in Christ Jesus, who walk not after the flesh, but after the Spirit. For the law of the Spirit of life in Christ Jesus hath made me free from the law of sin and death. For what the law could not do, in that it was weak through the flesh, God, sending His own Son in the likeness of sinful flesh, and for sin, condemned sin in the flesh, that the righteousness of the law might be fulfilled in us who walk not after the flesh, but after the Spirit. For they that are after the flesh do mind the things of the flesh, but they that are after the Spirit, the things of the Spirit. For to be carnally minded is death, but to be spiritually minded is life and peace. Because the carnal mind is enmity against God. For it is not subject to the law of God, neither indeed can be. So then, they that are in the flesh cannot please God. But ye are not in the flesh, but in the Spirit, if so be that the Spirit of God dwell in you. Now if any man have not the Spirit of Christ, he is none of his. And if Christ be in you, the body is dead because of sin, but the Spirit is life because of righteousness. But if the Spirit of Him that raised up Jesus from the dead dwell in you, He that raised up Christ from the dead shall also quicken your mortal bodies by His Spirit that dwelleth in you. Therefore, brethren, we are debtors not to the flesh to live after the flesh. For if ye live after the flesh, ye shall die. But if ye through the Spirit do mortify the deeds of the body, ye shall live. For as many as are led by the Spirit of God, they are the sons of God. For ye have not received the spirit of bondage again to fear, but ye have received the spirit of adoption, whereby we cry, Abba, Father. The Spirit itself beareth witness with our spirit that we are the children of God. And if children, then heirs, heirs of God, and joint heirs with Christ, if so be that we suffer with Him, that we may be also glorified together. For I reckon that the sufferings of this present time are not worthy to be compared with the glory which shall be revealed in us. For the earnest expectation of the creature waiteth for the manifestation of the sons of God. For the creature was made subject to vanity, not willingly, but by reason of Him who hath subjected the same in hope. Because the creature itself also shall be delivered from the bondage of corruption into the glorious liberty of the children of God. For we know that the whole creation groaneth and travaileth in pain together until now. And not only they, but ourselves also, which have the first fruits of the Spirit, even we ourselves groan within ourselves, waiting for the adoption,

0: The Spirit itself maketh intercession for us with groanings which cannot be uttered. And he that searcheth the hearts knoweth what is the mind of the Spirit, because he maketh intercession for the saints according to the will of God. And we know that all things work together for good to them that love God, to them who are the called according to his purpose. For whom he did foreknow, he also did predestinate to be conformed to the image of his Son, that he might be the firstborn among many brethren. Moreover, whom he did predestinate, them he also called. And whom he called, them he also justified. And whom he justified, them he also glorified. What shall we then say to these things? If God be for us, who can be against us? He that spared not his own Son, but delivered him up for us all, how shall he not with him also freely give us all things? Who shall lay anything to the charge of God's elect? It is God that justifieth. Who is he that condemneth? It is Christ that died, yea, rather, that is risen again, who is even at the right hand of God, who also maketh intercession for us. Who shall separate us from the love of Christ? Shall tribulation, or distress, or persecution, or famine, or nakedness, or peril, or sword? As it is written, for thy sake we are killed all the day long, we are accounted as sheep for the slaughter. Nay, in all these things we are more than conquerors through him that loved us. For I am persuaded that neither death nor life, nor angels, nor principalities, nor powers, nor things present, nor things to come, nor height, nor depth, nor any other creature shall be able to separate us from the love of God, which is in Christ Jesus our Lord.
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Maybe you're in a season you didn't see coming. Loss, disappointment, questions that don't have easy answers. You wonder if God is still near. He is. Not just on the mountaintops, but in the valleys. Not just in the miracles, but in the waiting. Not just in the joy, but in the heartbreak. Even here, especially here, He is with you, and He's not leaving. Rejoice Radio.

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1: With SRN News, I'm Ron Taylor. President Trump mixing politics and golf on his trip to Ireland.
2: President Trump in Dublin meeting with Ireland's prime minister and wading into a complex and politically charged subject, a unified Ireland.
3: Well, I don't want to cause any problems, but I will tell you, I'd love to see it unified.
2: He's referring to reunification of the Republic of Ireland with the United Kingdom's Northern Ireland.
3: It's going to happen eventually.
2: But later at a U.S. embassy event.
3: That's one of those questions where no matter what you say, no matter how well you say it, there's no good answer, right?
2: Meanwhile, protesters took to the streets to denounce Trump, weighing in on their country's politics. I'm Julie Walker.
1: Supporters of the president's economic agenda says America's manufacturing sector is showing signs of a powerful rebound.
4: They point to Census Bureau figures reporting sharply higher manufacturing profits in the second quarter, along with renewed hiring and stronger pay packages. Advocates credit the Trump administration's tax and business expensing provisions, which were made retroactive and permanent under the Big Beautiful Bill. While critics dispute the broader picture, proponents say the factory revival is real. Bob Agner reporting.
1: Several large companies are reportedly planning health benefit cutbacks next year. Walt Disney, Bloomberg, Starbucks, Deloitte, and the city of Dallas are among those expected to trim healthcare spending next year. Consulting firm PwC says health plans are projecting the highest medical cost expected to rise 9% in 2027. A severe weather threat taking aim at parts of the southeast this weekend. Heavy rain expected along the Gulf Coast and central Florida through today, raising the risk of flash flooding. Meanwhile, low-lying cities across the region like Tampa and New Orleans could see up to 3 inches of rain by the end of today, this after storms slammed the southeast on Friday. This is SRN News. Polls show that Americans have a negative view of Islam.
5: A new poll from the Pew Research Center finds 51% of the general public thinks that Islam is more likely than other religions to encourage violence by its followers. 76% of Republicans believe that, as do 29% of Democrats. The survey also reveals that 42% of Americans think that Muslims have had a negative impact on the country versus 17% who say they've had a positive impact and 40% of respondents who say it's been neither good nor bad. Michael Harrington reporting.
1: Germany has told the United Nations top court that a genocide case over weapons sales to Israel was improperly filed by Nicaragua and should be thrown out. The Central American country accuses Berlin of violating the Genocide Convention and international humanitarian law by facilitating acts of genocide in Gaza by providing support to Israel. This is SRN News. A prosecutor investigating foes of President Trump says he has resigned.
6: An ally of President Donald Trump says he has resigned from his post leading a Justice Department investigation into whether former law enforcement and intelligence officials conspired against the Republican president. Joe DeGenova says it was an honor and a privilege to serve Trump and the Justice Department. The 81-year-old declined to comment on the circumstances of his departure just 5 months after he was brought back to the Justice Department in April and given the responsibility for an investigation aimed at trying to establish a conspiracy against Trump. I'm Lisa Dwyer.
1: Newly declassified briefings show clear warnings to U.S. presidents before the 9/11 attacks. Those documents are mainly from the daily intelligence briefings for former Presidents Clinton and George W. Bush. You'll find more details at srnnews.com. I'm Ron Taylor.
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0: 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If you're looking for a lost ring, bring a metal detector. If you need directions, use GPS. Every day, lost things get found. And every day, God is looking for lost people who need to be discovered. Quit hiding. The God who seeks, finds. If you're lost, you don't have to stay that way. If you want to be found, just say, "Hey God, I'm right here." 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Watching God find every single day.
1: Jesus Christ said, "I will build my church." For more than 2,000 years, he's been doing all that he promised. Today, his church remains an assembly of his saints, providing a place for worship, fellowship, and instruction. In a world that often feels isolated and alone, church remains a place to connect. It's a place to call home. We're so glad you've chosen to connect with the family of believers at Campus Church in the Crown Center at Pensacola Christian College, as together we rejoice in the Lord.
2: Thank you for joining us today here at Rejoice. We oftentimes refer to our Rejoice in the Lord family. That's you. And what an encouragement it is when we hear from our Rejoice family. I have a couple letters here, and I won't take time to read them all, but one of them just said, "Thank you so much for the special blessing you've been during a period of time when they've needed to be at home." They said they love watching every Sunday and appreciate the sermons, the songs of the choir. Another note that I received was one that a couple said this was a highlight for them of the week. They watch every Sunday night, and then they just thank the Lord for the manner with which we share the love of Christ with so many, even in faraway places. And then they sent a gift to Rejoice. Thanks to you for connecting with us today. Thanks for being a part of our Rejoice family. And thanks to so many of you that help us purchase airtime for programs just like this that make Rejoice possible. It does cause all of us to rejoice in the Lord.

As you take your seat, let's go to the Lord in prayer. Let's remember who we're speaking to, the Ancient of Days, our Savior King, Jesus, as we pray. Father, we come to you, and we are in awe of you and your eternal nature, and Jesus, our Savior King, as well. We thank you, Lord, for your salvation, that you took the eternal sin debt. We thank you, Lord, for saving us today, and we come as a redeemed people today to worship you. We also, Lord, thank you for the fact that when we pray, we know that you are working ahead of us. So we pray in faith today, asking your best blessing on all that we do. May we know that you met with us, that we met with you today in this service. In Jesus' name, amen.

You know, Psalm 121 begins by saying, I will lift up my eyes to the hills, from whence cometh my help. Aren't you glad it doesn't stop there? Verse 2 says this, my help cometh from the Lord, which made heaven and earth. My help comes from God. Amen.

Take your Bible, if you would, and join me today in 1 Thessalonians chapter 5. 1 Thessalonians chapter 5. We continue today in the study that we have called First Century Church. And of course, this first century church was a church that is not so different than ours. You know, sometimes we say, well, that was a long time ago. And sometimes we use the expression. I find I use it a little bit more today than I could have anticipated. But sometimes I use the expression, well, back in the day, you know. So when we use that expression, back in the day, we're talking about how different things were back in the day than they are in our day today. But things were not so different back in the day. That first century church that God gave instruction and provision and power, that first century church remains the model for us today in our 21st century church. So today we continue to look into it and find truths that are these timeless truths, instruction that was fitting in the first century and just as applicable, relevant for us today in the 21st century. Today, the title of our message is carried forward from the last time we were in 1 Thessalonians 5, and that is how to behave in church. Now, we're in part two of this, how to behave in church, and it's interesting, again, 1 Thessalonians chapter 5, we're going to look at verses 12 and 13 today, and again, that is, we beseech you, brethren, to know them which labor among you, and are over you in the Lord, and admonish you, and to esteem you very highly in love for their work's sake. We talked about this matter of how to behave in church, and it has a lot to do with those who are tasked with the oversight of the assembly. And God was providing some insights regarding the organization of his body. And of course, we know that Christ is the head of the church. Each of us, self-included, are members in particular. And this means that we all have a place and a purpose within the body. But the last phrase of where we were in our last message in 1 Thessalonians is, in a sense, a stand-alone phrase. We didn't cover it to a great extent, and it will be, in a sense, the bridge that connects the leadership of the church to the body of believers that make up the whole of the church body. There's a little expression, 1 Thessalonians 5:13, and it says, "And be at peace among yourselves." Of course, this is not an isolated directive for the church. We see this all throughout Scripture. In fact, Jesus very specifically said, "Have peace one with another." Paul, writing to the church at Corinth, he said, "Finally, brethren, farewell. Be perfect, be of good comfort, be of one mind, live in peace. And the God of love and peace shall be with you." Notice at the beginning of that verse, he says, "brethren." He's talking about not just your peaceful attitude with the world in which you live. He's talking about peace within the body of believers. The scriptures are saying that you and I should not be the source of the peace problem. Of course, we understand that when Paul's writing to the church at Thessalonica, he's saying very specifically, there should be peace within the church. Again, notice what he reiterates to the church at Corinth. He says, "For God is not the author of confusion, but of peace, as in all churches of the saints." In other words, this is supposed to be commonplace within the assembled body of believers. You and I should be asking the question, is there drama everywhere that I go? If so, we may understand that we are one of the leading actors in the drama that is being acted out around us. You may actually be the star of the show in the dramatic production that is traveling with you. At the end of Paul's second letter to the church at Thessalonica, he addresses those that were causing some dissension. They were causing the drama in the church.
And notice what he says. Again, he mentions this in the first letter to the church at Thessalonica, and then he reiterates it. He mentions it again in the second letter. He says, "We hear that there are some which walk among you disorderly." That word disorderly, it means out of rank. It means that you're not, in a sense, marching with the whole. And then he goes on, he says, working not at all, but are, here's a word that we still use today, but are busybodies. That word literally means to busy oneself with useless matters, inquisitive about the affairs of others that have no specific dealings with you. And then he goes on, verse number 12, he says, "Now, them that are such, we command and exhort by our Lord Jesus Christ, that with quietness," that word specifically means stop meddling with the affairs of others. He says, "with quietness they work and eat their own bread. But ye, brethren, be not weary in well-doing." And then verse number 16. Again, we get back to this idea of peace. He says, "Now, the Lord of peace himself give you peace always by all means. The Lord be with you all." The word peace is an interesting word that's used. There are different words in the New Testament and, of course, in the Old that carry the idea of peace. But the word that's used here, be at peace among yourselves, it's the word that we might use to join two fractured bodies back together again. Like, I don't know if you've ever had a broken bone before, but that bone exists in your body, but there's a fracture. There's something that is not joined as it's intended to be. And what God says regarding the church, he says, hey, listen, you should join back together again any fracture in the body. Now, don't raise your hand, but how many of you have ever been through what we refer to commonly as a church split? Have you ever been in one of those before where the body of believers is for some reason fractured? There's something that's broken with inside the body. Now, there are clearly reasons for which we should remove ourselves from that which is promoting something other than truth. That there are times when you and I, because of our understanding and conviction regarding the Word of God, say, I can't do that in clear conscience. I can't and obey this book that I hold so dear. It is my authority for my faith and for my practice. I have to separate myself from that. But haven't you ever found that oftentimes the reason by which a church splits or fractures is not because of their commitment to doctrine, it is because of someone's promotion of preference. It's so sad when a body of believers can't be at peace among themselves, not because of a doctrinal matter, but oftentimes because of a secondary or a preferential matter. Paul is calling this first century church to live in community with one another, not to see themselves as detached, but as an integral member of the assembled body of believers. In a very real way, living in peace within the body is the bridge that connects where we were last week, and that is an explanation of church organization to where we land today, which is an exhortation for church confrontation. We understand, okay, this is what it's supposed to look like. This is an explanation of some basic church organization. God does give a plan for what that's supposed to look like. But where we find him leading us, he bridges us, be at peace among yourselves. He's just addressed matters of church leadership, oversight. And now he says, okay, here's how we should function together within the body. We get this exhortation, in a sense, to church confrontation where things are not correct. As the Holy Spirit further gives instruction to the church at Thessalonica through the pen of the Apostle Paul, he does so either to correct current problems or he wants us to avoid future ones. So today, we have to consider the value of what he's saying as either a remedy for current problems or as a means by which you and I, today, here at Campus Church,
can avoid future ones. Okay, let's look today at an exhortation for what we're calling church confrontation. Again, verse number 14 is where we'll begin. 1 Thessalonians 5, beginning in verse number 14. Now we exhort you, brethren, warn them that are unruly. Comfort the feeble-minded, support the weak, be patient toward all men. Verse 15, see that none render evil for evil unto any man, but ever follow that which is good, both among yourselves and to all men. So Paul breaks this down into very specific groups that you and I have the opportunity to sometimes be and then sometimes biblically confront. Whether we're confronting them with a correction, whether we're confronting them with the necessary comfort, there is something that you and I are supposed to do in our interactions with the body. So let's begin where he does. Let's start with warn them that are unruly. And to this, we're speaking specifically about what we'll call the disorderly. The word unruly, it literally means disorderly. It means insubordinate. In Greek society, this is the word that would be used for those who just wouldn't do what they were expected to do. They wouldn't do their work. They wouldn't do their work the way they were instructed to do it. Or they just don't want to work however it is that they are being tasked to do it. They have a better way. They know more. They don't want someone else telling them how to do what they want to do. They are disorderly and out of rank. This is not the only time the Apostle Paul had to address this matter at the church at Thessalonica. He mentions it again in 2 Thessalonians. Now we command you, brethren. Now, I find this interesting, at least it's noteworthy. We exhort you, brethren, in 1 Thessalonians. We exhort you. That is, come on now. Hey, we're cheering you on. You can do this. By the time we get to 2 Thessalonians, he says, we command you. I'm not just cheering you on. I am telling you this is something that you have to do. He goes on, he says, now we command you, brethren, in the name of our Lord Jesus Christ, that ye withdraw yourselves from every brother. This is a person who's a part of the body. That you withdraw yourselves from every brother that walketh disorderly and not after the, this is interesting as well, tradition which he received of us. The tradition. He's not talking even specifically about the doctrine. He's saying, okay, we laid out some things for church organization. We gave a pattern for oversight, and then we actually gave some tradition. He says, do you know there are some that are coming and they're undermining some of the patterns that we've put in place? Now, again, those things can change, but your pastors, your leaders, they're going to help bring those things in. He said, there are some, they are so refusing to come underneath the general direction of the body that they become disorderly. And Paul takes it so far as he says, I command you in the name of Jesus Christ. These have taken and violated, and now they're causing division, even because of just some of the traditions that we've put in place. He says, you're going to have to address this matter of the disorderly to the extent that you're going to have to separate, remove yourself from them. Paul places this confrontation on a very serious, high level. If you've ever been instructed regarding the obvious plans that God has for you and refuse them, then what Paul is saying is, I'm putting you on notice, be warned. This is actually, like when I start studying this, I'm like, this is a serious matter. Can you imagine this epistle being read to the church at Thessalonica? And the first time they understood, oh, he was encouraging us about this. Oh, I remember he gave us an exhortation. And now he says, regarding the disorderly among the church, he says, I'm commanding you. And I command you in the name of Jesus Christ. And then, not only this warning regarding the disorderly, if they will not come under, they're going to have to be separated from among you. He's not messing around. You could probably hear some people like,
Maybe they're looking around. They're catching somebody else's eye like, whoo. Maybe there are people within the body whose names start coming up in the minds of the members as this epistle is being read, and they're like, ooh, is Paul talking about? When we start to understand this matter of confrontation, who here likes to be confronted with some matter that might be a bit out of line regarding your own conduct? Can you pull up in your mind right now times when someone has, in a sense, cared enough about you to correct you? Many times I don't look at it as such. Many times I look at it as, well, they're correcting me because they don't like the way I'm doing something. Listen, if you've ever had to offer correction, if there's a right spirit regarding the offering, you know that old line that your parents used to use, you remember?

And what he's saying is, if someone cares enough about you to correct you, how should you respond to that kind of correction? Let me offer just a couple brief thoughts regarding what to do if you are warned. He says, warn them that are unruly. I'm putting you, in a sense, he says, on notice. I'm bringing up this. Here's what you've done. This is what it's causing. Warn them that are unruly. Okay, so how do we respond to that? Number one, don't be defensive. I think it's one of our first and most natural responses to some kind of warning. I mean, how many of you have ever even said out loud to someone else after someone has come and corrected you? How many of you have ever used the expression, don't raise your hand? How many of you have used the expression, who are they to say that to me? Well, I'm just telling you, they got some issues themselves, right? So normally what we do is we try to defend ourselves, and one of the go-to defenses is I'm gonna accuse you of something even more challenging or difficult than what you've confronted me with. In 1 Corinthians 4:14, the Apostle Paul wrote to the church at Corinth, I write not these things to shame you, but as my beloved sons, I warn you. He's saying, I'm not trying to embarrass you. I'm not trying to bring this shame on you. He's saying, my motivation is only because I care for you. I want the very best for you. I love you like a son. I mean, in Hebrews, we understand what father, what kind of a father would he be who never corrects his son? But the son can understand there is some wonderful value in what my dad has done for me because my dad cares enough about me to correct me. Even as a child, I understood it. I might not have wanted to acknowledge it, but I understood it. I won't say his name publicly right now, but the boy who lived on the corner house was the neighborhood bully. He's the kind of kid that would push a kid off his bike, jump on the kid's bike, and ride off laughing. He was a little bit older than the rest of us, and he used it to his advantage. He was the neighborhood bully. And I can remember as a kid feeling bad for, and I could say his name right now, I felt bad for him because I thought, he said one time, I said, if you do that, you're gonna get in trouble with your dad. And he said to me these words, he says, my dad doesn't care what I do. And I thought it was interesting that as a kid, I understood he said that with a lot of sadness. He didn't say that with this profound freedom. I get to do what I wanna do because my dad doesn't care what I do. He said it with this sadness that was noticeable to me as a boy. My dad doesn't care what I do. Do you know, our Father does care what we do. And when you have someone in your life that cares enough about you to warn or correct you, oh, don't be defensive. Well, who are you to pause, breathe. We often again try to defend ourselves, not convinced that the warning was appropriate. Yet there may be times when the warning, well, that wasn't warranted, even if it wasn't. Let's step back a little bit and say, what can I learn from this? And Lord, if that's not an accurate warning, may it never be a justifiable warning in my life. May I use this as an opportunity to say, Lord, may it not once be named amongst me. Embarrassment oftentimes keeps us from growth. Remember, God resists the proud but gives grace to the humble. What should I not do? Don't be defensive. Number two, don't be discouraged. Okay, let's think about this for just a moment. How many here, nobody here is gonna raise their hand and say, I am perfectly complete. Nobody's gonna do that. If I said, who here is perfect? We'd say, well, of course, none of us are. Then what does that mean? It means that there are times when we all need to be corrected. Everybody needs correction. The Apostle Peter was corrected. King David was corrected. Even the prophet Nathan was corrected. Each of these humbled themselves, and rather than be discouraged, they accepted it, grew from it, and moved on. Don't be discouraged. Like, I just blow it all the time. No. Lord, okay, let me use this as an opportunity to take the next step forward. So don't be defensive, don't be discouraged, and then do express

0: thankfulness, gratitude. Oh, wow. Someone loves me enough to come to me with some form of correction. In Proverbs chapter 9, verse 8, the Bible says, rebuke a wise man and he will love thee. Here's what we think. We oftentimes think, well, a wise man doesn't need to be corrected. Not so. Why in the world would the Bible say rebuke a wise man if a wise man never needed to be rebuked? And that's a strong word. Rebuke a wise man, and what's his next step? Thank you. Whoa, man, thanks for loving me enough to bring this to my attention. In Psalm 141, verse number 5, notice the directness of this. Let the righteous smite me, and it shall be a kindness. And let him reprove me, it shall be excellent oil, which shall not break my head. This is not going to do me in. I can handle this. Let the righteous correct me. Do you know what that's going to be? That was a kindness. Not easy for you to do, but oh, such a blessing to me. And by the way, before we move on, when our text says, warn them that are unruly, the word warn implies, interestingly enough, a gentle admonition. It's interesting, that word warn, it implies there is not this, harsh running in with the guns blazing, so to speak. It implies a gentle admonition. There's a loving, brotherly kindness about this warning. It's done, I would submit, because they care more about the person they are correcting than the product the person is producing. Listen, if you want a good gauge for are you the right person to do the correcting, what's your motivation for correction? Do you care about that person and therefore, because I care about them, this is not gonna be easy, but I want them to grow beyond this, then you're a good person to take the loving step of warning them that are unruly. So we begin with warn the unruly. Now let's move on to comfort the feeble-minded. Comfort the feeble-minded. We would call them the despondent. In Isaiah chapter 35, verse number 3, the Bible says, strengthen ye the weak hands and confirm the feeble knees. The word feeble-minded here, the literal meaning of the word is faint-hearted. Like, oh boy, I just don't know if I can make it. I don't know if I can stand up to this. Interestingly enough, it's the only time in Scripture that this word is used here in our text, comfort the feeble-minded. And we're commanded to encourage them, to comfort them, speak words of help to them. Maybe at some time or another, we may all fall into the category of the feeble-minded. We need a word that comes to us that just strengthens us, bolsters our resolve, helps us along the way. And the word comfort here, it means speak to them, to encourage them, to calm them. The responsibility we have toward these people is to encourage them so that they do not lose heart in the midst of their challenges. These people don't need to be admonished. They need to be encouraged, persuaded to not give up. It's especially important for new believers or those who are easily given to discouragement. They might be prone to quit. This is that group of people that need our encouragement, our comfort. Comfort the feeble-minded. By the way, if we were to divide people into two simple groups, and that would be energy givers and energy takers, the feeble-minded would be the energy takers. In other words, it's going to, your interaction with them, it's going to take something from you. Now, don't name a person, don't point to anybody, but are there people in here right now that you, in your mind, you're thinking like, okay, who's an energy giver? When I'm in their presence, I feel strengthened, I feel encouraged, I feel, oh man, I've been comforted and helped and kind of moved along the right direction. What a blessing. When you see them, a smile comes across your face. Like you see him coming, he's like, oh, hey, good to see you. How are you doing? You want to spend some time with them. Do you know people like that? Okay. How many of you, like you see somebody in the aisle at Walmart and you act like you didn't see them and you kind of turn around the other way? Okay, so like, oh, I'm going to, Okay, is that person an energy giver or an energy taker? You know, oh, this is gonna, cost me something. They see you, okay? You're like, hey, okay. It's gonna cost you something. Do you know what it means to be part of the body? It means that we prepare for that. Actually embrace that. Comfort. That, okay, this is going to cost something from me to you. Sometimes from you to me. Sometimes I'm that faint-hearted one. And your touch for me, like, oh, man, I cost you. It drained you of something. You had to give. You didn't receive. And I'm the one who was the recipient. Like, oh, they strengthened me. They poured something of them into my life. I am bettered now because of what they provided. And they are somewhat drained because of what they gave. Sometimes it's any of us. Sometimes we're going to be at that place at a stage in life that we didn't anticipate. Some unexpected loss. A tragedy that befell us, we just didn't know. Something happened with a child, a wayward decision. Sometimes it's just a stage of life that we come to kind of the closing days of our life. Our thinking, like, I don't even know if I belong here anymore. God, why don't you just take me home? And someone has to speak into that person's life and say, so long as you have breath, you are an integral part of the body. You matter. Comfort the feeble-minded. You don't know if but tomorrow you may be that person who is of faint heart. Listen, our goal should always be to be the one who's giving and not always needing to take. And by the way, if you know, man, sometimes I feel like I've been in this feeble-minded, faint-hearted, you know, track for some time. My encouragement for you is start to look for the person that you can encourage. Start to look for the person that you can pour into. What opportunities do you have to strengthen the brethren? He says to us here, he says, comfort the feeble-minded. Okay, so far we've confronted the unruly with correction. We've confronted the feeble-minded with comfort. Now we're going to provide something for the weak. And you know what that is? That's a crutch. These are the weak. Support the weak. That word means, the word weak here, it simply means the dependent. The word support, it means to faithfully care for. It means to keep close by. It means to pay attention to. All throughout Scripture, we see that God does not run beyond and leave the weak behind. He understands and supports us in our weakness, providing strength when ours is gone. We read that encouragement, that helpful, you know, that helpful delivery of truth in such powerful ways in Isaiah. Fear thou not, for I am with thee. Be not dismayed, for I am thy God. I will what? I will strengthen thee. Yea, I will help thee. Yea, I will uphold thee with the right hand of my righteousness. Then verse number 13, for I, the Lord thy God, will hold thy right hand, saying unto thee, fear not, I will help thee. The weak and the dependent was a group that seemed to gain focus of attention continually throughout the life and ministry of Jesus. Let me ask you, is there a person that Jesus interacted with that wasn't, you know, had some weakness that was found with the answer, that had the answer found in his strength? Do you understand the dynamic? What person did Jesus ever interact with that didn't have some kind of weakness in need of his strength? And if Jesus is our example that we should follow in his steps, then you and I, whatever strength God's given to us, we are to be, in a sense, offering strength to those who, at whatever time or point or place in their life, they are weak. We all bear the responsibility of walking carefully so as to support the weak, not to claim our liberty. In fact, we would say liberty always comes after responsibility, not before. liberty. It comes after we take care of our responsibility. It never comes before. Okay, let's look at the last one. We understand the unruly, we're confronting them with correction. The feeble-minded with comfort. The weak, we are providing a crutch. And finally, there's both a calm and a caution that's supposed to be offered to all men. He just covers the whole thing. Look at be patient toward all men. And we would call them both the different and the dangerous. The different and the dangerous. Look at what Scripture says. Now we exhort you, brethren, warn them that are unruly, comfort the feeble-minded, support the weak. Here it is. Be patient toward all men. See that none render evil for evil unto any man, but ever follow that which is good, both among yourselves and to all men. The word patient that's used here, it's a great Greek word. It's makrothumeo. Here's what it means. It means to be, if we wanted to put it in a visual, it means to be long fused, long fused, okay? So Julie and I recently, we did a little tour of a mining museum. And they would talk about the fuses that would, you know, finally ignite the dynamite. And they would talk about how many seconds per inch that fuse would burn at. So, man, if you had a lot of seconds, a lot of inches, you would know how many seconds before the thing explodes. And you know what Paul's saying? When he says, be patient toward all men, he's saying, listen, be long-spirited. Be long-fused. In other words, when you light that thing, it better be a long time until that thing finally, like, oh, man, it explodes. In fact, he's saying, let that thing burn so long that you've got time to cut that fuse, so that there's no explosion in the end. When I was a kid, we used to go to a place called Schmidt's Cyclery. And to me, it was the coolest place in the world. They had bicycles there, Schmidt's Cyclery. But they also had a lot of hobby things. And if you asked the guy at the desk, this was the coolest thing. Because you could buy it as a 12-year-old, you know. We'd ride our bikes down to Schmidt's Cyclery. We'd buy stuff for, remember those rockets that you'd put a little rocket engine in and light it, and that thing would take off? Well, we would sometimes just buy the engines. And then I'd say to the guy, I need some fuse. Give me some dynamite fuse. He said, how much do you need? Give me 3 foot of it. Well, we would cut that dynamite fuse up because he'd sell you the fuse. And we just think this is the coolest thing ever. And we would sometimes, did you ever do this? I don't recommend it, okay? For those who are watching, don't do this, okay? Don't try this at home, okay? All right, so we would just put the fuse in these little rocket engines, but not put the engine in the rocket and light it and then run for safety, okay? Because once that thing lit, it's just like, it's all over. You never knew where it was gonna go. And that was part of the excitement, okay? So you'd light the thing. The more fuse, the longer it would take for the excitement. You know, some of us, we even use the expression today, oh, he's kind of short-fused, right? Does anybody here wonder, what does that mean? If it's said of you that you're short-fused, that means you blow up pretty quickly. Makrothumeo, long-fused. What he's saying here, and he uses the expression repeatedly, all men, all men, all men. Let me tell you, I have such little patience for so-and-so. He says, no, you don't get to use that. Well, they're so different from me. Sorry, I'm removing that as a potential excuse. He says, be patient toward most men, except that one guy in the corner off. No, he's not saying that. Be patient toward all men. Within the local church, there are many types of people. Our church has a wonderful variety of folks represented here today. We have professors and pilots, lawyers and leaders, shopkeepers, students, restaurateurs, retirees, and a whole host of others. We have converted drug addicts who have tasted the fires of hell. We have converted children who've been raised on the milk of God's word. You may not have the same measure of patience with some as you do with others. But isn't that, in a sense, the way it is? Parents, you're far more patient with your own children than you are with the neighborhood kids. You say, why is that? Because you can send the neighborhood kids away. You got to live with your kids. And you know what we don't do? We don't send away members of the body. We're supposed to live together in community. We're supposed to practice charity, suffereth long, and is kind. It envieth not, it vaunteth not itself, is not puffed up, doth not behave itself unseemly, seeketh not her own, is not easily provoked, thinketh no evil. Again, we know that while there's a variety of people who are present in any church body, there's really only assembled one body. There is one body and one spirit, even as ye are called in one hope of your calling, one Lord, one faith, one baptism, one God and Father of all, who is above all and through all and in you all. Do you get the idea that God makes a priority, he sets at a premium this understanding of we are just one body, and here's how to function together as one. If you're among the disorderly, may God in his goodness bring someone to warn you. Are you despondent? May there be in this body of believers a comforter. If you know the despondent, may you offer the same. There are some who are the dependent. Oh, they need someone to come along and be that crutch until they heal and are strengthened. There are some that are just different. This is be patient toward all men. There are some, we didn't touch on this, but they're dangerous. He says, don't respond with evil for evil. Paul is exhorting us to church confrontation. We've confronted the unruly with correction, the feeble-minded with comfort. We've provided ourselves as a crutch to the weak, and lastly, as a calm and a caution toward all men. The final question that we would ask is, are we willing to be the recipient of those who are offering the same? It's part of the purpose of the body. And then, are we willing to offer ourselves to those who are in need? It is part of the community of the body.
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1: With SRN News, I'm Ron Taylor. The 9/11 Victims Compensation Fund reports an enormous number of people have passed away from toxins at Ground Zero, and thousands of others remain sick from the disaster.
2: The 25-year mark has now passed, but the pain and suffering continues as so many first responders, news reporters and cameramen, and Manhattan residents have respiratory illnesses and cancer relating to 9/11 toxins that they inhaled and were exposed to. The numbers are staggering. The 9/11 Victims Compensation Fund says close to 9,000 people have died and close to 60,000 have been diagnosed with cancer. Laura Winters reporting.
1: President Trump's childhood home has been sold for almost $2 million.
3: Trump's family hasn't owned the Tudor-style Queens estate in decades. His father, developer Fred Trump, built it in 1940, and Donald Trump lived there until he was 4 years old when the family moved to another home in the Jamaica Estate section of the borough. In 2025, after sitting vacant for years, Tommy Lynn bought the five-bedroom, three-bath home for $835,000, spending another $500,000 on renovations before this most recent sale, according to online real estate websites and news reports. Julie Walker, New York.
1: Indonesian rescuers say about 140 passengers and crew were missing after a ferry carrying more than 240 people overturned in bad weather in the Java Sea. At least 102 people were rescued, and the body of a passenger was recovered today. As the search operation expanded and waters around the vessel's last known position, authorities say the vessel lost contact around 2 a.m. after encountering rough seas and waves up to 10 feet high. The ferry had departed Surabaya on Saturday and was due to arrive on Sunday afternoon. This is SRN News. A religious freedom battle is underway in Europe.
4: A growing number of people on the continent who were baptized in the Catholic Church as children are now declaring themselves non-religious and are demanding that the Church erase their baptismal records. The claim is that the records violate the European Union's data protection law, and the Court of Justice of the European Union is considering the case. Catholic officials say the EU has no authority over internal Church documents. Michael Harrington reporting.
1: Former NBA star Enes Kanter Freedom has filed a lawsuit against the WNBA's Chicago Sky over his removal from a game and subsequent ban from future games. The team barred Freedom from their arena after he was ejected from a game against the Indiana Fever last month. He was kicked out after being confronted by Sky guard Natasha Cloud over a T-shirt he was wearing and which was critical of transgenderism. The WNBA has been the subject of issues like this recently. This is SRN News. Anthropic says users in Yemen were trying to use AI to make more sophisticated missiles.
5: Anthropic says it has blocked the accounts of Claude users in a Houthi-controlled area of northern Yemen who tried to use AI code to develop advanced missile guidance systems. The account users apparently tried to test a guided rocket and returned to the chatbot to find out why it had failed. The Houthis have already used Iranian-made missiles and unmanned submarines. The report suggests the rebels are trying to develop more sophisticated weapons as they fight to seize territory, damage Saudi oil facilities, and attack shipping. I'm Jennifer King.
1: A severe weather threat for the remainder of the weekend. It aims at parts of the southeast. Heavy rain expected along the Gulf Coast and central Florida today, risking flash flooding. Meanwhile, low-lying cities across the region could see up to 3 inches of rain through later today. This comes after storms slammed part of the southeast on Friday. 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

Some weight isn't yours to carry, even when it feels like it is. You can spend a lot of strength holding things God never asked you to hold. Jesus put it simply, "Come to me, all who are weary and burdened, and I will give you rest." Rest. That means some things in your hands right now are meant to be set down, not gripped tighter. It doesn't mean you stop caring. It means you stop caring alone. 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
1: With SRN News, I'm Ron Taylor. The U.S. is holding talks with the Iran-backed Houthi rebels.
2: Iraq says attacks on a key Saudi oil pipeline were launched from its territory. The Saudi Foreign Ministry blames the attacks on several drones that came from Iraq. An Iraqi commander was fired. President Trump says he thinks Iran is responsible.
3: They're on the balls of their feet right now, but I think they are. In charge of that for a while.
2: The Houthis have said they are only targeting neighboring Saudi Arabia's shipping. I'm Ed Donahue.
1: Diesel prices hitting record highs at a bad time for many U.S. farmers, people like this man in Forest City, Missouri.
4: We have to harvest. We have to run the machines. We have to use the diesel. So bottom line is it cuts into our bottom line. Things are already tight with input prices on the front end when we plant and everything is going way up, chemical, fertilizer, but now you add the fuel in, it hurts during the harvest.
1: Jason Kurtz says $6 for diesel does not help when farmers like himself are already squeezed by rising costs. Indonesian rescuers say about 140 passengers and crew were missing after a ferry carrying more than 240 people overturned in bad weather in the Java Sea. At least 102 were rescued. And the body of a passenger was recovered today as the search operation expanded in waters around the vessel's last known position. Authorities say the vessel lost control around 2 a.m. after encountering rough seas and waves up to 10 feet high. We're learning from Iran state media that an Iranian commercial ship was struck near the Strait of Hormuz with one person killed in the operation. Arch Manning and number 4 Texas stole 24-23 victory from number 1 Ohio State last night, rallying from a 20-point fourth-quarter deficit to win it on Hollywood Smothers' one-yard touchdown run. This is SRN News. A new poll measures evangelism within the church.
5: It comes from Lifeway Research, and it finds that the average Protestant pastor reports about 18 new commitments to Christ within his congregation over the past 12 months. Overall, however, new commitments have declined over the past decade. Lifeway also reports that most pastors and most church members are actively trying to spread the gospel, with many seeking friendships with unsaved people as a way to reach them. Michael Harrington reporting.
1: Anti-Semitism is on the rise in Spain. The country's Jewish umbrella organization reports that anti-Semitic incidents increased by about 15% last year. The Federation of Jewish Communities of Spain says 221 incidents reported last year in a country that's home to some 70,000 Jews. In fact, anti-Semitism is up all around the world, and some of the worst attacks have taken place in Western Europe, a region that has spent decades trying to eradicate the problem. Western Europe admitted millions of Muslim refugees in recent years. This is SRN News. Correspondent Ed Donahue says the Atlantic hurricane season has been quiet so far.
2: No hurricanes have formed yet in the Atlantic this year, and none are likely to form for at least another week. The reason? An enormous El Nino is crushing storms before they get going. Forecasters say 2026 is the longest a season has begun without a storm that has reached winds of 74 miles per hour to qualify as a hurricane. Meantime, in the Pacific, El Nino is revving up tropical cyclone activity. So far this year, storm activity in the eastern Pacific has nearly doubled. I'm Ed Donahue.
1: A severe weather threat taking aim at parts of the southeast this weekend as heavy rains expected along the Gulf Coast and central Florida, raising the risk for flash flooding. Meanwhile, low-lying cities across the region like Tampa and New Orleans could see up to 3 inches of rain by the end of Sunday. This comes after storms slammed parts of the southeast on Friday. More news online at srnnews.com.
6: The forecast says rain, and your heart knew it first. Showers outside, heaviness inside. But your feelings are not your forecast. A hard day doesn't mean God is gone. It just means it's raining. God is still good in the gray, still near in the drizzle. And after enough showers, new things grow. So if today feels heavy, don't let it define your season. Rain doesn't get the final word. 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
1: With SRN News, I'm Ron Taylor. President Trump mixes politics and golf on his trip to Ireland.
2: President Trump in Dublin, meeting with Ireland's prime minister and wading into a complex and politically charged subject, a unified Ireland.
3: Well, I don't want to cause any problems, but I will tell you, I'd love to see it unified.
2: He's referring to reunification of the Republic of Ireland with the United Kingdom's Northern Ireland.
3: It's going to happen eventually.
2: But later at a U.S. embassy event.
4: That's one of those questions where no matter what you say, no matter how well you say it, there's no good answer, right?
2: Meanwhile, protesters took to the streets to denounce Trump, weighing in on their country's politics. I'm Julie Walker.
1: Supporters of the president's economic agenda say America's manufacturing sector is showing signs of a powerful rebound.
5: They point to Census Bureau figures reporting sharply higher manufacturing profits in the second quarter, along with renewed hiring and stronger pay packages. Advocates credit the Trump administration's tax and business expensing provisions, which were made retroactive and permanent under the Big Beautiful Bill. While critics dispute the broader picture, proponents say the factory revival is real. Bob Agner reporting.
1: State-run media in Iran says the Iranian commercial vessel has been struck off Kashim Island in the Strait of Hormuz, with one person killed and four wounded. Separately, the UK Maritime Trade Operations Monitor reported a vessel was hit early this morning by a projectile while transiting the strait with no details. Indonesian rescuers say about 130 passengers and crew are missing after a ferry carrying more than 240 people overturned in bad weather in the Java Sea. At least 107 people rescued so far. The bodies of six passengers recovered today as the search operation expanded in the waters around the vessel's last known position. This is SRN News. Polls show that Americans have a negative view of Islam.
6: A new poll from the Pew Research Center finds 51% of the general public thinks that Islam is more likely than other religions to encourage violence by its followers. 76% of Republicans believe that, as do 29% of Democrats. The survey also reveals that 42% of Americans think that Muslims have had a negative impact on the country, versus 17% who say they've had a positive impact, and 40% of respondents who say it's been neither good nor bad. Michael Harrington reporting.
1: Germany has told the United Nations top court that a genocide case over weapons sales to Israel was improperly filed by Nicaragua and should be thrown out. The Central American country accuses Berlin of violating the Genocide Convention and international humanitarian law by facilitating acts of genocide in Gaza by providing support to Israel. The Jewish state is not a party in the proceedings and strongly denies its actions of genocide. A prosecutor investigating foes of President Trump says he has resigned.
7: An ally of President Donald Trump says he has resigned from his post leading a Justice Department investigation into whether former law enforcement and intelligence officials conspired against the Republican president. Joe DeGeneva says it was an honor and a privilege to serve Trump and the Justice Department. The 81-year-old declined to comment on the circumstances of his departure just 5 months after he was brought back to the Justice Department in April and given the responsibility for an investigation aimed at trying to establish a conspiracy against Trump. I'm Lisa Dwyer.
1: Arch Manning and number 4 Texas stole a 24-23 victory from number 1 Ohio State last night, rallying from a 20-point fourth quarter deficit to win it on Hollywood Smothers' 1-yard touchdown run with 25 seconds left. This is SRN News. I'm Ron Taylor.
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9: How do you do? Have you ever found yourself in a place where you feel trapped with no way out? A suffocating feeling, oftentimes leading to hopelessness. And how does one escape from such a situation? This was the dilemma for the woman in our story. After years of being spiritually and psychologically fettered, she would come to know the truth, a truth that would set her free, because her heart, her mind, her very life would be unshackled.

0: The story I'm about to share with you may cost me. I may lose my family. But something compels me to tell you. If you feel trapped, what you're about to hear will set you free. If you're ready, I pray you are.
1: Fanny, you know the way of the brethren is the way of peace and order.
2: Yes, Father.
1: Then why are you upsetting the order of things?
2: I just want
1: Do not interrupt me. Your constant questions are disturbing our community, our whole way of life. The ministers called a meeting this afternoon to talk to me.
2: Oh, no.
1: They warned me that you must be brought into proper order, or else, Fanny, beware, my daughter. You are in grave danger. You could lose everything.
3: 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A beacon that's been piercing the darkness since 1877. That's Pacific Garden Mission. Since the very beginning, we have shared the good news with every homeless and hurting person who walks through our doors. In 1950, the good news expanded to radio. This was the birth of Unshackled, the program you're listening to right now. And today, we proclaim the good news around the world in 15 languages. So now, for broadcast around the earth, here is episode number 3948 in the series Unshackled, the program that makes you face yourself and think. When you grow up in a tightly controlled, restrictive family or community, what you see around you becomes your normal. But something inside, one young woman told her this was not normal at all. She dared to challenge the status quo, but one day it cost everything she had. This is the true story of Fanny Byler. Right now on Unshackled.
4: When I grew up, I never questioned anything, and I have enjoyed a life of peace.
2: Mother, something inside me tells me something is wrong, very wrong.
4: Fanny, look at me. You know the truth. Jesus is God's son, so you have hope. Hope that you are on your way to heaven.
2: But how do I know that? How do I know that inside me, without any doubt?
4: I do not know.
1: Fanny?
2: Father, I did not know you were there. You were listening to us?
1: I am sorry. It is not my nature to eavesdrop. But Fanny, I am worried about you. Deeply worried. I have stretched the rules thin to allow you to babysit for the outsiders. The ministers have advised me to stop your work with the Joneses.
2: Father, please!
1: They believe the Joneses may be poisoning your mind.
2: They are good people. They love Jesus. They love me.
1: I know how important this job is to you. I told the ministers I will allow you to continue.
2: Father, thank you!
1: Oh, Fanny, please be alert and aware. If you continue your way of thinking, you will be cut off from everything you know, including us.
2: I know.
1: I need to check on the horses.
4: Fanny, I have something for you. This.
2: A Bible? But this is not... This Bible is in English. Why would you hold on to something that is forbidden?
4: Tell no one, Fanny. I have found peace. When I read the Bible, every morning, before anyone is awake.
2: Mother, we are only permitted to read on Sundays.
4: You are not the only one who questions.
5: We'll be back by 9 o'clock. There's leftovers in the fridge.
2: Thank you, Mrs. Jones.
5: Fanny, we're running a little late, but I want to let you know something.
2: Yes, ma'am?
5: We appreciate all you've done as a babysitter all these years. The kids love you.
2: Thank you.
5: But more than what you do for us is who you are. And you are a young lady with a beautiful heart.
2: That is, I do not know what to say. Thank you.
5: Fanny, do you know Jesus?
2: Jesus is the Son of God.
5: That's true, but do you know him?
2: Mrs. Jones, I am part of the Brethren. We know all about the Bible.
5: That's a good start. But do you know Jesus as your Savior, as your Lord, as your friend?
2: I have never had anyone ask me that before. But I can assure you, I do not sin. I do not drive a car. I do not listen to the radio. None of the worldly things, with all respect.
5: Fanny, you know from your Bible that Jesus died for all our sins, yours and mine. We don't earn our way to heaven by being good. When we repent from our sins, when we call on Jesus as Lord, we receive his gift of eternal life in heaven.
2: I have never heard of Jesus as a gift.
5: Here, see this pencil? I'm offering it to you. Just take it.
2: Go ahead. Very well.
5: Jesus is holding out his gift of life and freedom to you. All you have to do is reach out and receive the gift. It's that simple, but in a way, costly, because you surrender your life to him in the process, and he will live within you forever.
2: Thank you. Here.
5: No, you can keep it as a reminder.
6: Here is the dress I made for you.
2: Oh, thank you, Mother. It looks beautiful.
6: Hold it up in the mirror. What do you think? Fanny?
2: Mother, what do you see when you look in my eyes?
6: I see the beautiful soul of my daughter. What do you see?
2: I see emptiness.
6: You are simply tired after a long day. Get some sleep.
2: Yes, ma'am.
6: Good night, Fanny.
2: Be? How can Jesus live inside of me? I do not understand. But this I do understand. If Jesus does come into my heart, the Brethren will call me a heretic, and I will be shunned from my family. And this could very well be for the rest of my life. When I am with the Joneses family, I feel so free, so loved. I am loved here, yes, but I feel like I am in a cage. And there is no way to escape. The Bible Mother gave me. Jesus saith unto him, I am the way, the truth, and the life. No man cometh unto the Father but by me. Oh, huh. Here is a bookmark. I wonder if Mother intended something for me. Then said Jesus to those Jews which believed on him, If ye continue in my word, then are ye my disciples indeed. I want to be a disciple of Jesus. And ye shall know the truth, and the truth shall make you free. Oh, I want to be free.
1: Fanny, you are talking in your sleep again. Rest, my daughter.
2: Yes, Father. I want to be free. I want Jesus, even more than my family. But how? Oh, yes, right here in my purse. Yes, the pencil.
5: Jesus is holding out his gift of life and freedom to you. All you have to do is reach out and receive the gift. It's that simple, but in a way, costly, because you surrender your life to him in the process. And he will live within you forever.
2: That is what I want, more than anything else. Jesus, I repent of all my sins. I want you to be my Lord. Morning. Good morning, Jesus. Oh, I am curious. My eyes are different. They are shining now. They are full of life.
0: Now I knew more than ever, I belonged to Jesus. 4 times a year, it is required by the Brethren to publicly confess that you agree to their teaching. The next morning, in the middle of church, I did the unthinkable. I sinned.
7: Fanny Byler, do you remain under this ordinance? Will you obey the church order and remain under it for life?
2: Yes. I lied. I no longer wanted to be under the ordinance, no longer under the church order. I was suffocating. I was dying. I had to get out. I felt awful about lying. But I also knew full well if I dared to say no to the church rules, my family would suffer.
1: Fanny, the time of your baptism is drawing near. Are you prepared? Fanny?
2: Father, I do not want to be baptized.
1: What? This is unheard of. My own daughter refuses to be baptized? Have you gone insane? What will you do next? Will you take down your hair and throw off your apron?
2: I am sane, Father.
1: Fanny, your baptism is one of the most important decisions you can make. It is the sign that you belong. You belong to our family, to our community, to the brethren. And you are going to heaven.
2: Father, there is another baptism.
1: The Jones family. They are corrupting you.
2: It is not the Jones. It is the Bible. In the Bible, baptism is a sign of repentance of sin and resurrection. But the purpose is not to join a church. The purpose is to proclaim Jesus as your Lord.
1: Blasphemy! My own daughter has become a heretic!
2: God, I love my father and mother, but I love you even more. And now I realize I can no longer be part of the brethren. I have to escape as quickly as I can. But how? I am in the freest country on earth, and yet I am trapped with no way out.
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5: Fanny, is it my imagination, or is there something different about you?
2: Mrs. Jones, I have something to tell you.
5: Yes?
2: I repented of my sins, and I asked Jesus to be my Lord and Savior.
5: Fanny! Oh, Fanny! I am so happy for you! This is the most important decision of your life. I am so proud of you.
2: May I confess something?
5: Of course.
2: I am very scared.
5: Why?
2: Once the brethren find out, I will be labeled a heretic. I will be cut off from my family. I love my father and mother. I don't want that to happen. Some way I need to escape.
5: Oh, Fanny. I have something I want to give to you. This.
2: A cell phone? But this is a sin for me to use this.
5: Fanny, some things you have been told are sins are actually not sins. Your Bible will show you the truth. Here, I'll show you how to call. Where's your purse?
2: Here.
5: Find a place to hide it. If you ever need me, I'll be there for you.
2: What psalm was that? Ah, yes. Psalm 31. In thee, O Lord, do I put my trust. Let me never be ashamed. Deliver me in thy righteousness. Bow down thine ear to me. Deliver me speedily. Be thou my strong rock, for an house of defense to save me. For thou art my rock and my fortress. Therefore, for thy name's sake, lead me and guide me. Pull me out of the net that they have laid privily for me.
0: for thou art my strength. Into thine hand I commit my spirit. Thou hast redeemed me, O Lord God of truth. These words are so true to...
1: Fanny, I need to talk to you.
0: Yes, Father, you can come in.
1: Fanny, I just returned from a special meeting with the ministers. They are alarmed that you did not participate in the baptism. There is prevalent gossip that you are straying from our way. Everyone knows. Everyone is watching. And for the first time tonight, the ministers have threatened the shunning.
0: Oh, no.
1: You must ask yourself, is following this path of rebellion worth permanent separation from those you love?
0: Father.
1: How could you do this to your family? Look at your mother. Look at the worry on her face. She has stopped eating. She is losing shocks of hair because of the stress you have caused her.
0: Mother.
1: My stomach is in knots, and I am getting looks of silent disapproval everywhere I go.
0: This is terrible.
1: The ministers now require we go through special counseling, all of us. Fanny, we love you. We do not want to be cut off from you.
0: I know.
1: We have enjoyed a peaceful life. And now your rebellion is destroying it.
0: I am sorry for all that you are going through.
1: I truly hope your sorrow leads you to cease. Because if it doesn't... What is this? It seems something is caught in your drawer. I hope this is not what I think it is. A Bible! A Bible in English! And you have been reading this on forbidden days, haven't you? Is this not true? Tell me.
0: It is true, Father. Father, as much as I love you and Mother, I love Jesus even more.
1: If this continues, there is a day coming when I will say goodbye. And that will be the last goodbye you ever hear from me.
0: In thee, O Lord, do I put my trust. Let me never be ashamed. Deliver me in thy righteousness. Bow down thine ear to me. Deliver me speedily.
8: Fanny, look at me. Do not look away. I am here to help you. The ministers have assigned me to counsel you, to help you find your way back to truth. Trust me.
0: With all respect, I must follow Jesus.
8: With all respect, you must stop talking like this. Fanny, there is much you do not know. This I can tell you for certain. If you continue with this kind of talk, the consequences will be more severe than you know.
6: Fanny, I have reliable report that the ministers have now begun the process of the shunning.
0: Oh, no.
6: They will cut you off from us. We will no longer see you again.
0: Oh, Mother.
6: Fanny, this is far worse than you realize. Did you ever wonder what happened to Brother Aaron?
0: He started talking about Jesus, just like me.
6: Yes.
0: And when he was not received, he decided to run away.
6: No, Fanny, he did not run away. They took him away to Philhaven.
0: The mental institution?
6: They put him on special medication to help his condition. Brother Aaron has not been heard from ever since.
0: If it comes to this, the police will help me.
6: Brother Aaron called the police because the police respect the brethren. They refused to interfere. Aaron is gone, Fanny. As sure as if he is dead. And you are next.
0: Oh, no. I overslept. I hope I will not be late. Where is my purse? Oh, my hair will have to do. Oh, my counselor. Mother, Father, what is going on?
1: Listen to the counselor, please.
8: Fanny, you need not worry about being late. You will no longer be working at the Joneses' home.
0: What?
8: Do not worry. I have already informed them.
0: But
8: I realize the torment you have been going through all this time. We are here to give you the help you need to get better, to find peace and order.
0: Thank you.
2: If you do not mind, I need to excuse myself for a moment.
8: Of course.

0: For thy name's sake, lead me and guide me. Pull me out of the net that they have laid privily for me.
1: Fanny?
0: Please wait, Mother!
1: I will give you a moment.
0: Thank you! Mrs. Jones, please, Mrs. Jones, please answer. Oh, no! Just one more moment, Mother! Text. I am being taken away against my will.
1: Fanny, I'm coming in. Fanny, I know this is hard for you. You need to come back downstairs. Come.
0: Into thine hand, I commit my spirit.
1: What did you say?
0: Mother.
1: Fanny, why are you taking your hairpins out?
0: I am letting my hair down.
1: Do you know what you are doing?
0: I know exactly what I am doing. And I am removing my apron.
1: No, Fanny, no! Oh, I must get your father! Oh, why are you doing this?
2: Fanny, it is time to come out now.
0: Father, Mother, why is everyone in my bedroom?
3: We are all here for you, Fanny. Come in, please. Brother James and Brother Matthew are here to support you and your family. Brother Luke is downstairs as well. We have all come to help you.
0: I do not want your help.
3: Then, for your own good, we will help you.
0: No!
4: The police are here.
5: I'm Officer Harold. This is Officer Banks. Mr. Byler, all of you, you're part of our community, and I have high respect for your boundaries and your religious beliefs.
6: Thank you.
5: We received a report that something might be wrong at your house. Out of an abundance of caution, we wanted to check in. Is your daughter okay?
6: Thank you for coming. We appreciate your diligence and your concern, but there is no cause for alarm. My daughter is fine.
3: All is fine, officer.
0: No, it is not fine. Excuse me, officer. Mrs. Jones?
5: And you are?
0: I'm Vicky Jones. I'm the employer of Fanny Byler. She watches my kids for me. She sent me this text.
5: I am being taken away against my will. And you're Fanny Byler, is that correct?
0: Yes, officer.
5: Did you send this text to Mrs. Jones?
0: Yes, I did.
5: You're an adult. You realize you have the freedom to walk out of your house at any time.
0: No, sir. It is not like that at all.
3: Officer, you need to know Fanny is mentally unstable.
0: What? Father, tell them the truth!
6: For her own good, she must remain under our care. I have the power of attorney over her.
0: Father!
3: Officer, Fanny is being held against her will. You must take her.
5: Mr. Byler, there is no power of attorney here. Your daughter is an adult.
6: She is our child.
5: She is an adult, and you can no longer keep her here against her will.
3: Stop! Officer, you need to know something very important.
5: Yes?
3: Fanny is suicidal. She needs to remain in our care. For her own good.
0: That is a lie! I am leaving! I am leaving all of you! I am leaving now!
5: Mr. Byler, Mrs. Byler, by law, I must take your daughter.
0: Thank you, officer. Thank you, Mrs. Jones.
6: Fanny, I have one word to speak with you. One final word. Goodbye.
0: Goodbye. Goodbye, Mother. Oh, Fanny.
7: Brother Byler.
6: Yes, Brother Luke.
7: Judgment Day is coming. Coming for you.
6: I do not understand.
7: Because you interfered with our plans to admit your daughter to Philhaven.
6: Brother Luke, I did not interfere.
7: Do not interrupt me. After what you have done, after the shame you have brought on the brethren in our community, I will ask for a formal review of whether you are fit to live in our community anymore.
6: What?
7: We warned you to keep your daughter away from the outsiders. You refused. We warned you that your daughter was straying from the path. I'm beginning to wonder who is the true rebel here.
6: I am not a rebel.
7: Because of your actions and your pride, you will now have a black mark on your name that will never go away.
0: Dear God, thank you so much for rescuing me. Into thine hand I commit my spirit. Thou hast redeemed me, O Lord God of truth. Thank you. Thank you, God.
4: As I said at the beginning, the story I just shared with you cost me. But something compels me to tell you. You may be trapped in an abusive relationship. You may be trapped in sin. Before we know Jesus, we're all trapped in one way or another. If you feel trapped, what you just heard can set you free. If you're ready, I pray you are. Jesus said it himself, "And ye shall know the truth, and the truth shall make you free." I have come to know the truth, the ultimate truth, and it's Jesus. He has set me free. And now, my sister, my brother, it's your turn. Your turn to be free.
8: Listening friend, just like Fanny, you can be free too. Freedom is a gift from Jesus himself. The Bible says in Romans chapter 10, verses 9 and 10, that if thou shalt confess with thy mouth the Lord Jesus, and shalt believe in thine heart that God hath raised him from the dead, thou shalt be saved. For with the heart man believeth unto righteousness, and with the mouth confession is made unto salvation. What's important for you to know, and maybe even hard to hear, is that you are a sinner. You have sinned against God, as we all have. So what do you do about that? Well, if you don't know the Lord, or you're not sure, seek Him. Seek the Lord. Talk to Him, just like I'm talking to you now. Tell Him you need Him, that you want His forgiveness, and that you believe in the Lord Jesus as your Savior. Will you believe? It is the most important decision you will ever make. It is the most important question you will ever answer. And not doing anything about this most important question is, in fact, an answer. If you want to talk with someone about making this crucial decision, we urge you to call 1-888-NEED-HIM, or you can visit chataboutjesus.com. 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This is program number 3948. Heard in the true story of Fanny Byler were Jennifer Dimmitt, Mike Rogalski, Allison Voller, Cheryl Lynn Galimo, and Mark Forrest. Original music, Don Badorf. 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Script, John Fornoff. 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So, until next time, unless our Lord returns before then, I'm Timothy Gregory reminding you that the doors to Pacific Garden Mission are open night and day. 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
1: You can walk with God because He leads.
0: He knows the way.
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0: You can find rest because He never sleeps,
1: always watches,
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1: You can obey
0: because God gives good rules,
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1: With SRN News, I'm Michael Harrington in Washington. President Trump is promising a major financial dividend to American adults if Republicans maintain control of Congress. Correspondent Richard Boyd has details.
2: President Trump has pledged a $5,000 payment to every adult citizen if Republicans retain both the House and Senate in the midterm elections. Speaking at the Republican National Committee's convention in Dallas, he said strong national finances would make it possible, likening the dividend to cash distributions made by successful companies to their shareholders. Mr. Trump also repeated his promise to campaign in 35 competitive states and districts. Richard Boyd reporting.
1: State-run media in Iran says an Iranian commercial vessel has been struck off an island in the Strait of Hormuz with one person killed and four wounded. Separately, the United Kingdom Maritime Trade Operations Monitor reports a vessel was struck early Sunday by a projectile while in transit of the strait. A Michigan teenager who stopped a deadly mall shooting has been sentenced not for the shooting but for carrying the gun that helped him intervene in the first place.
3: 19-year-old Martinez Long received 2 years probation after using a pistol to stop a gunman who had already killed one person. The judge recognized Long's self-defense and defense of others, but said he violated Michigan's under-21 concealed carry restriction. If Long completes therapy and safety classes, the charge may be expunged. Ron Taylor reporting.
1: Houthi rebels backed by Iran have made a swift advance along Yemen's Red Sea coast, causing thousands to flee. The UN warns the escalating fighting could lead to a humanitarian catastrophe and return to civil war in the country. The rebels' advance also threatens a key global shipping route as they perch on the Bab el-Mandeb Strait. This is SRN News. Former NBA star Enes Kanter Freedom has filed a lawsuit against the WNBA Chicago Sky over his removal from a game and subsequent ban from future games. The team barred Freedom from their arena after he was ejected from a game against the Indiana Fever last month. He was kicked out after being confronted by Sky guard Natasha Cloud over a T-shirt he was wearing, which was critical of transgenderism. The shirt read, quote, woman, noun, adult human female. WNBA has been the subject of recent debates over whether men living as women will be allowed to play. It isn't official yet, but political analysts say California Governor Gavin Newsom is running for president. There were Gavin 2028 buttons on sale outside events he held this month in South Carolina. But analysts say the Democrat has a major problem. His home state of California is a symbol of modern-day liberal extremism that people all across the political spectrum have come to despise. This is SRN News. New facts are coming out about the closest planet to the sun.
4: A new study shows that Mercury may be shrinking faster than expected. Scientists from the German Aerospace Center reported Thursday that Mercury's shrinkage may be 30% greater than previously believed. They say that represents a loss in diameter of as much as 14 miles, significant for a planet that is barely 3,000 miles across. Mercury has been shrinking ever since its formation because of internal cooling, which is tightening the surface like a girdle to fit its new, slimmer self. Keith Peters reporting.
1: College football Saturday, Arch Manning and number 4 Texas stole a 24-23 victory from number 1 Ohio State, rallying from a 20-point fourth-quarter deficit to win it on Hollywood Smothers' one-yard touchdown run with 25 seconds to go. The Buckeyes had appeared to be in complete control after a dominant three quarters that built a 23-3 lead. This is SRN News.
5: Are you the Messiah, the Son of the Blessed One?
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0: Standing on the promises of Christ my King, through eternal ages let His praises ring. 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
1: There is therefore now no condemnation to them which are in Christ Jesus, who walk not after the flesh, but after the Spirit. For the law of the Spirit of life in Christ Jesus hath made me free from the law of sin and death. For what the law could not do, in that it was weak through the flesh, God, sending His own Son in the likeness of sinful flesh, and for sin, condemned sin in the flesh, that the righteousness of the law might be fulfilled in us who walk not after the flesh, but after the Spirit. For they that are after the flesh do mind the things of the flesh, but they that are after the Spirit, the things of the Spirit. For to be carnally minded is death, but to be spiritually minded is life and peace. Because the carnal mind is enmity against God. For it is not subject to the law of God, neither indeed can be. So then, they that are in the flesh cannot please God. But ye are not in the flesh, but in the Spirit, if so be that the Spirit of God dwell in you. Now if any man have not the Spirit of Christ, he is none of His. And if Christ be in you, the body is dead because of sin, but the Spirit is life because of righteousness. But if the Spirit of Him that raised up Jesus from the dead dwell in you, He that raised up Christ from the dead shall also quicken your mortal bodies by His Spirit that dwelleth in you. Therefore, brethren, we are debtors not to the flesh to live after the flesh. For if ye live after the flesh, ye shall die. But if ye through the Spirit do mortify the deeds of the body, ye shall live. For as many as are led by the Spirit of God, they are the sons of God. For ye have not received the spirit of bondage again to fear, but ye have received the spirit of adoption, whereby we cry, Abba, Father. The Spirit itself beareth witness with our spirit that we are the children of God. And if children, then heirs, heirs of God, and joint heirs with Christ, if so be that we suffer with Him, that we may be also glorified together. For I reckon that the sufferings of this present time are not worthy to be compared with the glory which shall be revealed in us. For the earnest expectation of the creature waiteth for the manifestation of the sons of God. For the creature was made subject to vanity, not willingly, but by reason of Him who hath subjected the same in hope. Because the creature itself also shall be delivered from the bondage of corruption into the glorious liberty of the children of God. For we know that the whole creation groaneth and travaileth in pain together until now. And not only they, but ourselves also, which have the first fruits of the Spirit, even we ourselves groan within ourselves, waiting for the adoption, to wit, the redemption of our body. For we are saved by hope. But hope that is seen is not hope. For what a man seeth, why doth he yet hope for? But if we hope for that we see not, then do we with patience wait for it. Likewise, the Spirit also helpeth our infirmities. For we know not what we should pray for as we ought. But the Spirit itself maketh intercession for us with groanings which cannot be uttered. And he that searcheth the hearts knoweth what is the mind of the Spirit, because he maketh intercession for the saints according to the will of God. And we know that all things work together for good to them that love God, to them who are the called according to His purpose. For whom He did foreknow, He also did predestinate to be conformed to the image of His Son, that He might be the firstborn among many brethren. Moreover, whom He did predestinate, them He also called. And whom He called, them He also justified. And whom He justified, them He also glorified. What shall we then say to these things? If God be for us, who can be against us? He that spared not his own Son, but delivered him up for us all, how shall he not with him also freely give us all things? Who shall lay anything to the charge of God's elect? It is God that justifieth. Who is he that condemneth? It is Christ that died, yea, rather, that is risen again, who is even at the right hand of God, who also maketh intercession for us. Who shall separate us from the love of Christ? Shall tribulation, or distress, or persecution, or famine, or nakedness, or peril, or sword? As it is written, for thy sake we are killed all the day long, we are accounted as sheep for the slaughter. Nay, in all these things we are more than conquerors through him that loved us. For I am persuaded that neither death nor life, nor angels, nor principalities, nor powers, nor things present, nor things to come, nor height, nor depth, nor any other creature shall be able to separate us from the love of God, which is in Christ Jesus our Lord.
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Explore his fingerprints. 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Your greatest quest has a walking partner. His name? Jesus. 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
1: With SRN News, I'm Michael Harrington in Washington. Some Hollywood figures who previously supported Democratic campaigns appear increasingly disillusioned with the party ahead of the 2026 midterms. Here's correspondent Ron Taylor.
2: Screenwriter Greg Hurwitz and other entertainment industry activists reportedly cite party infighting, progressive policies, and the defense of President Biden as reasons for stepping back. Hurwitz has re-registered as an independent after criticizing what he called heavy-handed tactics and ideological extremism. The shift could affect the Democratic campaign's ability to produce high-profile advertising and political messaging. Ron Taylor reporting.
1: Yemen teeters on the brink of renewed civil war. We got more on that from correspondent Richard Boyd.
3: Yemen's internationally recognized government is backed by Saudi Arabia and is now calling for international support against the Houthi faction. Yemen's National Defense Council, condemning the Houthi moves, says it's on the front line of defending freedom of navigation off its shores. Yemen's civil war has had a truce since 2022. Yemen's population is 40 million. Richard Boyd reporting.
1: The CEO of Anthropic says the AI industry should slow its fast-moving development to give safety measures time to catch up. Without such a slowdown, Dario Amodei warns that AI could be capable within 6 to 12 months of leading a swarm that could take over the Internet, amongst other risks. Amodei also offered a plan on a post on his website to increase checks on the industry. The McClatchy newspaper chain has made significant layoffs at the Miami Herald and other papers, cutting over 90 unionized journalists and 17 publications. It accounts for 30% of McClatchy's unionized workforce. Miami Herald lost 32 jobs, including the entire writing staff of its Spanish publication. This is SRN News. Samaritan's Purse is rushing aid to flood-stricken Nepal. A 767 cargo plane from the Giant Christian Relief Agency has landed in Kathmandu, carrying over 40 tons of desperately needed supplies. These include heavy-duty tarps, blankets, water filters, hygiene kits, and solar lights. Samaritan's Purse has also reached out to trusted partners on the ground to get real-time assessments and target its response. Ministry President Franklin Graham says, quote, the devastation in Nepal is unimaginable. We are all heartbroken to see the death toll continuing to climb. The Trump administration has released an update to a major survey on civil rights in schools that has removed all data related to students who call themselves transgender or non-binary. The report comes from the Education Department's Civil Rights Data Collection, a federal survey of nearly every public school in the nation. The release covers the 2023-2024 school year, when the Biden-era survey included non-binary. This is SRN News. The Nashville Airport will soon be named for entertainer Dolly Parton.
4: Parton, who passed away 2 weeks ago, has previously declined such honors. The state-controlled Metropolitan Nashville Airport Authority has unanimously approved a motion to begin the renaming process. While the process could take a year or more, the change would make Parton the first woman whose name adorns one of America's 50 busiest airports. I'm Lisa Dwyer.
1: Alina Rybakina, won her first U.S. Open title yesterday and punctuated her climb to the top of women's tennis by beating Aryna Sabalenka 6-4, 5-7, 6-2. Rybakina had already been guaranteed to replace Sabalenka at number one in the rankings this coming week, and for good measure took the U.S. Open title that Sabalenka had won the previous 2 years. It was the third Grand Slam title for Rybakina. This is SRN News.
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1: With SRN News, I'm Michael Harrington in Washington. The 25-year mark is now passed, but the pain and suffering continues as so many first responders and Manhattan residents have respiratory illnesses and cancer related to 9/11 toxins in New York City.
2: The 9/11 Victims Compensation Fund reports an enormous number of people have passed away from the toxins at Ground Zero, close to 9,000 to date, triple the number of people killed on September 11th, 25 years ago. Close to 60,000 first responders, news reporters, photographers, and Manhattan residents have been diagnosed with 9/11-related cancer from being exposed to the toxic air and toxic debris, the numbers tragically growing by the day. Laura Winters reporting.
1: Senator Tom Cotton acknowledges that inflation is hurting Americans, but he says success in Iran is the key to helping them.
3: It was 9% under Joe Biden. We got it down to nearly 3%. That's not good enough. We need to do more. But one way to do more is to increase the flow of oil in the global economy. And fortunately, one of the best countries doing that is here in America. And we can pump more oil and gas here in America. That will help bring down the price of gas and diesel. And we can also make sure that our Arab friends in the Middle East are able to produce their oil and get it through the strait.
1: Cotton, an Arkansas Republican, spoke to the Salem Radio Network. Indonesian rescuers say about 130 passengers and crew remain missing after a ferry carrying more than 240 people overturned in bad weather in the Java Sea early this morning. At least 107 people have been rescued. Indian Prime Minister Narendra Modi has warned that rising geopolitical tensions and supply chain disruptions are affecting people around the world. Speaking of the BRICS summit in New Delhi today, he called for strengthening cooperation across the global south. This is SRN News. Anti-Semitism is on the rise in Spain. The country's Jewish umbrella organization reports that anti-Semitic incidents increased by about 15% last year. The Federation of Jewish Communities in Spain says 221 incidents were reported in 2025 in a country that's home to some 70,000 Jews. In fact, anti-Semitism is up all around the world, and some of the worst attacks have taken place in Western Europe, a region that has spent decades trying to eradicate the problem. Western Europe has also admitted millions of Muslim refugees in recent years. The UK government says it's banning trade with Israel's West Bank, where it claims the Jewish settlers are carrying out ethnic cleansing of Palestinians. Israel denies that charge and points out that the West Bank is part of Israeli territory. Foreign Secretary Ed Miliband says the UK will ban imports of all goods from the region and some services, including financing, construction, infrastructure, real estate, and advertising. This is SRN News. Cartel drones are getting taken down on the southern border. Willie Nelson has the word.
4: The U.S. military is using high-energy lasers to destroy cartel drones operating near the southern border. Suspected cartel drone activity in the Rio Grande Valley is down 75%. Officials say the lasers have defeated 11 drones, part of more than 300 takedowns this year, including 100 in August. Cartels have been flying the drones to watch U.S. agents and move drugs and migrants. The lasers destroy the aircraft instead of only jamming them, forcing the cartels to change routes. Willie Nelson, Washington.
1: Today is Sunday, September the 13th. It is the 256th day of 2026. On this date in history, 1788, the Congress of Confederation authorized the first national election and declared New York City the temporary capital. On this date in 1971, a four-day inmate rebellion at the Attica Correction Facility in western New York ended as police and guards stormed the jail. This is SRN News.
0: If you've ever wondered why people do what they do, you're in good company. The reason probably has something to do with the fact that other people aren't you. The way you do things makes sense to you, but might annoy other people. Sometimes the same people that annoy you. So the encouraging word here is that you can forgive the quirky in others, and they can do the same for you. God has done it for both of you. He's a great example. Rejoice Radio, sharing joy for your journey.

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2: 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Dr. Morris, are we making any progress with a creationist view of the unborn?
3: Yes, it seems we are, Chris, although there's positive and negative steps being taken. More and more people are being educated on the personhood of the unborn child and the need to protect it. Even efforts to clone humans are helping in the sense that there's much scientific evidence now for the unique personhood of the fertilized egg. Unfortunately, this doesn't always carry the day with legislatures and judges, for they often rule that such a person has no individual rights and can be aborted. We yearn for a day when even the courts go back to Genesis for their thinking.
2: Thank you, Dr. John. For more information on the foundational principles set forth in Genesis, simply visit us on the web at www.icr.org. That's www.icr.org. This is Chris O'Brien. God bless.

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Calendars get full, and they're shared to help define the term busy. 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
1: With SRN News, I'm Michael Harrington in Washington. Iran's economic crisis is deepening with renewed protests, soaring prices, and growing pressure on the regime, correspondent John Scott reports.
2: Iranian officials warn the country cannot continue much longer under current conditions. Reports say medicine shortages have pushed insulin prices sharply higher, while inflation and collapsing oil revenues fuel unrest in Tehran and Nawaz. At the same time, satellite imagery reportedly shows activity continuing at Iran's Pickaxe Mountain nuclear site, underscoring the challenge facing the regime despite pressure from President Trump and the United States. John Scott reporting.
1: 25 years after 9/11, one historian says predictions of American decline have been proven wrong. Correspondent Richard Boyd reports.
3: Niall Ferguson argues that the United States remains the world's leading economic and military power. America's share of G7 economic output has grown since 2001, while the shale revolution sharply increased domestic oil and natural gas production. Ferguson says the dollar remains a global safe haven and that America's rivals face even deeper problems, leaving the United States still number one by most measures. Richard Boyd reporting.
1: Russian strikes have killed 8 civilians and wounded dozens in Ukraine this weekend. President Vladimir Putin has warned that sending European troops into Ukraine would mean direct conflict with Russia. A former CIA official has reached a tentative plea deal after being charged with theft for inflating his salary. Court records show David Rush was found with $40 million in gold bars at his home. A federal judge extended the indictment deadline to October 8th to allow time to finalize the plea deal and avoid a public trial. This is SRN News. Germany has told the United Nations top court that a genocide case over weapons sales to Israel was improperly filed by Nicaragua and should be thrown out. The Central American country accuses Berlin of violating the Genocide Convention and international humanitarian law by, quote, facilitating acts of genocide in Gaza by providing support to Israel. The Jewish state is not a party to the proceedings and strongly denies that its actions amount to acts of genocide. Israel struck back at Hamas after the Muslim terror group launched cross-border attacks in 2023. Divorce is a hot topic on social media these days. A growing number of people, the majority of them women, are sharing unvarnished divorce stories, both offering and seeking advice. Marriage has been in decline in the U.S. for decades, while divorce and cohabitation have become much more common. On TikTok, where niche categories of content sometimes earn a nickname, content that delves into marital woes has been dubbed Divorce Talk. This is SRN News. A look at the week ahead on Wall Street.
4: Markets are getting an important update on interest rates this week. The Federal Reserve is expected to raise its benchmark rate at its latest policy meeting, which winds up on Wednesday. Inflation has been consistently coming in ahead of the Fed's 2% target. Fed Chair Kevin Warsh has promised to deliver price stability. The Fed's main tool for fighting inflation is raising its short-term interest rate, which makes borrowing money more expensive. That has the effect of tapping the brakes on the economy. Markets are also getting an update on retail sales for August on Wednesday. That report could shed more light on how Americans are feeling about the economy. Seth Sutel, New York.
1: Today is Sunday, September the 13th, and some notable people are celebrating a birthday today, including actress Barbara Bain, who is 95 years old. Singer Peter Cetera is 82. Filmmaker Tyler Perry, 57. This is SRN News.
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0: Words matter. A single sentence can heal a heart or wound one. A promise can build trust or break it. Names matter too. The names we speak carry meaning, memory, relationship, even identity. So what happens when the name we treat casually is the name of God? Welcome to the Sunday Sermon on Through the Bible. I'm Steve Schwetz, and I'm so glad that you're here for another of Dr. J. Vernon McGee's never-before-aired messages on the Ten Commandments. Now, in his message, The Name of the Lord, Dr. McGee takes us to the third commandment, a verse many of us think we understand at first glance. You shall not take the name of the Lord your God in vain. While it may immediately bring to mind profanity or careless speech, and certainly that's part of the conversation, but Dr. McGee helps us discover that God is after something much deeper than our vocabulary. He's talking about reverence, integrity, authentic worship, the alignment between what we say with our lips and what we live with our lives. Because it's possible to speak God's name carelessly, but it's also possible to sing His praises without meaning them, to make promises in His name and not keep them, to call ourselves Christians while living as though He has little claim on our hearts. That makes this commandment far more searching than we may expect, and it reaches beyond public profanity and into private sincerity. And if we're honest, that can be uncomfortable, because this message isn't aimed only at those people out there. It lands right here, with churchgoers, longtime believers, ministry workers, and anyone who has ever spoken the name of God. But here's the hope. God's commands don't simply expose our need. They point us to the one who can meet it. The holy name that we're warned not to misuse is also the name we're invited to trust. The God who calls us to reverence is also the God who offers mercy through Jesus Christ. So whether you're listening from your living room right now, your car, or maybe on a quiet walk, or somewhere halfway around the world, you're in for a great message. And speaking about those listening around the world, while you hop aboard the Bible bus and find your seat, Through the Bible's president, Greg Harris, is here with us, and we've got a few letters that we want to read. So, Greg, what have you got for us this time?
1: Well, Steve, today we're going to go to Myanmar, also known as Burma.
0: Yes.
1: And a place that I've had the chance to be. It's a fascinating place. And we're going to look at our ministry in the Shan language, S-H-A-N, spoken primarily by the Shan people in Shan State, which is, it makes sense, doesn't it?
0: It
1: that the Shan
0: does.
1: People in Shan State would speak that language.
0: And it also goes to northern Thailand and China. So it's kind of a bridge language in that area.
1: Yeah, and it's closely related to Thai and Lao. Okay. So that whole area is often referred to as the Golden Triangle. There's several countries come together. But the most important thing to know about the country of Myanmar is that it is a highly restrictive country for the gospel.
0: Yeah.
1: And there's often a lot of opposition, as well as in some of the other countries that you mentioned.
0: Yeah. Here's a letter. This is a testimony actually from Thailand. It says, I'm a new believer in my district, and after coming to know Jesus, I wanted to share the good news with my relative that lives in a different district. We spoke by phone, and I shared the gospel with him. I also began sending him your programs through Messenger and gave him the phone number of your team so he could ask questions and learn more. Now, don't miss that. Messenger is, I don't know if that's Facebook Messenger.
1: I think it is,
0: okay,
1: yeah.
0: So here, in this country, it's Facebook Messenger. So here's a guy basically giving the gospel to a family member through digital media that we had nothing to do
1: with. That's right. Yep.
0: And it's just exciting. And the fact that we've got a follow-up team available, and we have that throughout the world. So it's not just people hearing the gospel and trusting Christ. There's always someone to connect with in most situations where we try to accomplish that. So let me continue. After some time, he reached out and invited the ministry team to come and share the gospel in person. So in February, they traveled to meet him. Four families gathered to listen, and by God's grace, three of those families accepted Jesus Christ. Now, again, don't miss this. This is Thailand, Myanmar, tough place to be a Christian, not a lot of believers there. Let me continue. Before the team returned home, they helped connect these new believers with a Christian in the area who could bring them to worship at a local church and help encourage them in their faith. They also gave them a memory card filled with your teaching and Shan language Bibles so they could continue learning more about God's Word. Later, my relative shared that he listens to the programs and teaching on the memory card every day, and that's helping him understand more about Jesus Christ. I'm so grateful for what God has done. Please pray for these three new believing families, that they would grow strong in their faith and remain steadfast in the Lord.
1: That's a truly amazing story, if you know anything, as you referenced, about how difficult it is for the gospel to be freely given out in Thailand, because there's a saying in Thailand, to be Thai is to be Buddhist. So in other words, your cultural identity is, if you become a Christian, you are forsaking your cultural and national identity. And the fact that these in-country teams, I think we need to key in on that.
0: Yeah.
1: Such an important part of what God does through the Bible is not done through us alone.
0: Yes.
1: And it's so important for all of us to remember that we're all part of the body of Christ.
0: Amen.
1: And,
0: yep.
1: And the local partners, the people on the ground, the people that engage with the audience in their heart language, they know the culture, they know the ins and outs of how do you share the gospel. This is all being done by our partners. And one thing we're doing very intentionally, Steve, in this season is we're reorganizing and staffing up, not in a huge way, but staffing up so we have the right leadership that can connect with these local partners, and we're going to get more and more great stories like this one.
0: Yeah, such an encouragement. And here is another great story also from Thailand. Let me go ahead and read that. It says, earlier this month, I had the opportunity to join the Shan Family Camp and also teach the Bible to students at a church in Chiang Mai. It was such an encouraging time, not only to teach God's Word, but to see how far the Word is already reaching. While I was there, I met several students preparing for ministry internships. I asked them if they would help me distribute radios and introduce the Shan program. They were excited to help. As I spent time with believers there, I was deeply encouraged to hear how many Christian brothers and sisters were already faithfully listening to Through the Bible. Again and again, I heard the same testimony. This program helps us understand the Bible more clearly. Others shared how their faith had grown stronger as they listened. Some families even told me that the Bible lessons had sparked meaningful conversations in their homes. Conversations that brought healing, stronger relationships, and greater joy in their families. But one story especially stayed with me. I met a young woman named Thun who believes in Jesus, but her husband does not. She was asking for another radio because her husband had broken the last one. He did not want her listening to God's word. She shared with tears that he would often beat her and destroy things in their home. She told me she had cried out to God for help, but instead of getting better, things seemed to grow worse. At one point, she became so discouraged that she even considered walking away from her faith. Then one day, her daughter suddenly became ill. The next morning, Thun turned on the radio and heard some words of scripture and felt God say, I have chosen you, I am with you, I will protect you with my mighty hand. She couldn't remember the exact Bible reference the speaker was reading, but she told me she clearly felt the presence of God speaking directly to her heart. In that moment, she repented of her doubt and promised the Lord that she would follow him for the rest of her life. My wife, my siblings, and I thanked God together as we prayed for Thun, for her daughter, and for her husband. Please continue praying for her and for the Shan people, that many more would hear God's word, believe, and stand strong in their faith.
1: And Steve, that's a long story, but it's an important story because we, by the grace of God, are entering deeply into the life of this family.
0: Yeah. Greg, pray for us as we begin, would you?
1: Father, our hearts are touched to just hear the depth of impact in these very challenging places for the gospel. And Lord, we thank and praise you for the power of your word, the power of your spirit, and the power of the gospel. And we pray that your word would touch our lives deeply today as we study. In Jesus' name, amen.
0: Here's the Sunday sermon on Through the Bible with Dr. J. Vernon McGee.
2: The name of the Lord. This morning we confine ourselves to the third commandment, Thou shalt not take the name of Jehovah thy Elohim in vain. For the Lord will not hold him guiltless that taketh his name in vain. A warning is added to this commandment. It's not a threat, nor is it a menace at all. But it is the statement of an axiom of truth. It's an eternal fact. It reveals an awful sanction. It's a solemn assertion. God will not hold a man guiltless that takes his name in vain. That adds to the importance of this commandment. I will not take time this morning, but if you would turn to the 19th chapter of the book of Deuteronomy, beginning at the 15th verse, you'll find the penalty that was given for those who did take God's name in vain. And as men there would perjure themselves, the death penalty was inflicted. May I say that you cannot think of anything more severe than that. Maurice, years ago, wrote, "I hold no commandment to be more permanent or more necessary for my nation and for me than this one." And this morning, we'd like to emphasize the importance of this third commandment. And first of all, let us see what the third commandment means. And let me give a little different translation of it. "Thou shalt not bring the name of Jehovah thy Elohim to a vanity or to emptiness. By your life," this commandment says, "or your speech, do not reduce God's name down to where it's meaningless to those that are round about you." Now, the names of God tell us something about the reality of God, that He's real. They tell us something about the character of God, about His wonderful attributes, that our God is holy, our God is righteous, our God is love, our God is merciful, our God is omnipotent and omniscient and omnipresent. Our God is immutable. These names all tell out something about the wonder and the glory and the reality of our God. And Scripture attaches a great deal of significance and import to the name of God. You go back to the very beginning, after Cain had killed his brother Abel, and then Cain had been driven out from the presence of the Lord, you will find that at that very time that God raised up another seed, Seth. And we're told that when God raised him up and moved into this line, we read that then began man to call upon the name of the Lord. And then God's name meant a great deal. I wonder if you've ever realized that among the nation Israel, how important the name of God was. Over in Leviticus, the 24th chapter, the 16th verse, our translation reads like this: "He that blasphemeth the name of Jehovah, he shall surely be put to death." And actually, the Septuagint, which is the Greek translation made by Israel in about the 2nd century B.C., translated it like this: "He that nameth the name of the Lord shall surely be put to death." And that's the reason this morning that in the realm of scholarship, you will find that scholars disagree as to how Jehovah should be pronounced. That is the word translated Lord. Some want to call it Yahweh, some something else, and you can come up with about a half a dozen different translations. And somebody says, "Well, why can't you agree on the pronunciation of a word?" I'll tell you why. Israel did not pronounce it, and they actually forgot how to pronounce the name of the Lord. It was so holy among these people. What a commentary on the present hour where His name is mouthed in practically every sentence, and sometimes even by Christians today. May I say to you that there is a tremendous importance given to the name of God in Scripture. You'll find over in the 91st chapter, or rather the 91st Psalm, and I'd like to read just one verse there this morning: "Because He hath set His love upon me, therefore will I deliver him I will set him on high because he hath known my name. And then in Malachi, the last book of the Old Testament, we read, and they that feared the Lord thought upon his name. And then you will find in Psalm 9:10, where we read this morning, because he has known my name, and they that know thy name will put their trust in thee, for the Lord has not forsaken them that seek thee. May I say to you that the name of God became a wonderfully holy and significant to these people. Let me give just one other scripture. I don't want to be boring this morning or tedious. Listen to this. Hear ye this, O house of Jacob, which are called by the name of Israel, and are come forth out of the waters of Judah, which swear by the name of the Lord, and make mention of the God of Israel, but not in truth, nor in righteousness. And that, my friend, was to profane the name of God. The thing that Isaiah called to their attention, you mention his name, but not in truth, and not in righteousness. That was to blaspheme, that was to profane his name. And the New Testament sums it all up in the prayer that our Lord taught his disciples to pray, Hallowed be thy name. Now, Scripture does not treat lightly the name of God. This morning, I'd like to speak of three ways that men can take God's name in vain. You can take God's name in vain by profanity. You can take God's name in vain by perjury. You can take God's name in vain by perfidy. And this morning, we want to see all three of these. Now, I want this morning to deal with this with the gloves off, because this is a sin. It's the prevailing and popular vice of America today. That's profanity. It's like a creeping paralysis among a nation and in a society. It will eventually destroy the moral fiber of a nation, and it will corrupt the language of any people that take God's name in vain. And here is what George Washington had to say in his orderly book of August the 3rd, 1776. Will you listen to this? The general is sorry to be informed that the foolish and wicked practice of profane swearing, a vice hitherto little known in the American army, that's a strange statement today, isn't it? Is growing into fashion. He hopes the officers will, by example as well as influence, endeavor to check it, and that both they and the man will reflect that we can have little hope of the blessing of heaven on our arms if we insult it by our impiety and profanity. Added to this, it's a vice so mean and low, without temptation, that every man of sense and character detests and despises it. Now, after the First World War, the floodgates of profanity were opened in America. And then, after World War II, it was given another boost and impetus. And today, it's become a popular sort of thing, so that it's more or less accepted today in the world. Some men are so ignorant and their vocabularies are so impoverished that they need to enrich their language with profanity. Others are so disgustingly insipid and unimpressive that they feel the need of a salty conversation with mouth-swelling oaths. Now, I'm not inferring this morning that all that use profanity are morons, however a good class are. But may I say to you that there are intelligent men and women who are addicted to this habit today. But we can certainly add this, when they use profanity, they do not need to use their intelligence. May I say to you that we are living in a day when men think they can take God's name in vain and somehow or another they're going to get by with it. I picked this up some time ago. Science seems to have made God unnecessary. Philosophy seems to have made God impossible. Psychology seems to have made God an illusion. Communism has made him an enemy of mankind. Capitalism has made him merely a convenience. And realistic novelists use him only to enlarge their vocabulary of profanity. It's in Shakespeare's Tempest that when Proserpine was able to capture the savage Caliban, that he taught him to speak. And this is what he said. You taught me language, and my profit on it is I know how to curse. And that's about all today seem to do, is to know how to curse. Robert Hall, one of the great preachers of the past, said this concerning profanity. It's difficult to account for a practice which gratifies no passion, promotes no interest, unless we ascribe it to a certain vanity of appearing superior to religious fear. Profanity is a symbol of spiritual sickness. It's a symbol of moral bankruptcy and breakdown. It reveals that there's a poison fountain somewhere, and I think that I can illustrate this with a very homely and ugly illustration. There is a dirty epithet that reflects upon a man's mother. It's an insult that no man will take. Back east, some time ago, a young man was talking to me at a filling station, and he called himself that several times in the conversation. Now, may I say, the fact that he said that of himself is no proof that his mother was a cheap and vulgar woman, but it was proof that he was a cheap and vulgar man to talk that way about his mother. Also, I remember when I was a boy, I don't think I was over 6 years of age, my dad ran a cotton gin, and I used to hang around as a boy the cotton gin, and I do not believe men ever get any more foul mouth than they do. And to this good day, I can remember what one man who got married, and he came back, and the fellas were kidding him. And I'll never forget till my dying day the vulgar, crude things he said about his wife. And even as a six-year-old boy, I despised him, and to this day, I despise him. A man that will talk about his mother or his wife like that is low. And my friend, if it's low to speak about your mother and your sister or your wife like that, it's 10,000 times worse to speak about God like that. Somebody says, well, I do it, but I don't mean anything by it. Do you mean to tell me you're trifling with the Creator? Do you mean to tell me you're using language so loosely when God has said he'll not hold you guiltless? Do you believe it or don't you believe it? God says he'll not hold you guiltless if you take his name in vain. Now, there is another common expression that men use today. They ask God to damn some person or something. Some men can't speak without doing that. May I say, to begin with, it's a prayer. And it's an awful prayer to ask God to damn some person. And may I say that when you use it, you misrepresent God. What an awful libel it is upon our holy God. My brother, this morning, God is not in the damning business. He's in the saving business. God is saving, not damning men. And this morning, if you are lost, you are lost because you choose to be lost. And if you walk out of this place or tune out the radio this morning, it's because you will to turn your back on God. God's will is that none should perish, but that all might come to the knowledge of the truth. Listen to Peter as he speaks yonder. Neither is there salvation in any other, for there is none other name under heaven, given among man, whereby we must be saved. It's not a name to damn anyone. It's the only name this morning that can save you. And this morning, profanity is condemned of God, and he says he'll not hold them guiltless. Then there's another way that men take God's name in vain, and that is by perjury. Elisha is, to my judgment, one of the greatest prophets of all. And Elisha went to Hazael, or rather, probably I should turn it around and say that Hazael came to Elisha. And when he came to Elisha, Elisha was weeping. Hazael asked Elisha, "Why are you weeping?" Well, he said, "The reason I'm weeping is because God has shown me that you are going to murder the king's sons. You're going to corrupt the people." And this man said, when he was brought to Elisha, he says, "Am I a dog that I should do this thing?" Let me read it to you in the scripture. "And Hazael said, 'Why weepeth my Lord?' And he answered, 'Because I know that the evil thou wilt do unto the children of Israel. Their strongholds wilt thou set on fire, their young men wilt thou slay with a sword, and will dash their children and rip up their women with child.' And Hazael said, 'But what, is thy servant a dog that he should do this great thing?'" I don't know whether Hazael was a dog or not, but he did that. He perjured himself. He came into the presence of God's prophet who had a revelation, and there in the very presence of this man, he perjured himself and he said, "I'll not do this," and at that very moment he'd planned to do it. That's to take God's name in vain. To ask God to witness to a lie seems to be almost an unpardonable sin, if there was an unpardonable sin. Even among the heathen, down through the centuries, they have always held that a man should never go against his oath. Philo, one of the great writers among the Greeks, wrote, "To invoke God to attest the truth of a lie is a most impious deed." And then he went on to say, speaking very personally, he says, "You ask God to bear witness to the truth of my lie. Aid me in my wrongdoing and help me in my crime." Friend, this morning, we may not use profanity, but it is possible that we have signed a confession in which we've agreed to do something and we've taken it lightly and have not done it. We have taken God's name in vain. Maybe we've accepted an office and we are not performing the duties of that office. May I say to you, by that we take the name of God in vain. Maybe that we promised to do something and we have not made good. My friend, when you and I do that, it is nothing in the world but taking the name of the Lord thy God in vain. It's a practical atheism. It's to act as if God didn't hear you. It's act as if God didn't know. It's act as if God was not around when you said it. And may I say, for the benefit of those that think not, he said, "The eyes of the Lord are in every place, beholding the evil and the good." Solomon wrote that, and he found it was true. And then the psalmist wrote, "The Lord looketh from heaven. He beholdeth all the sons of men. From the place of his habitation, he looketh upon all the inhabitants of the earth." And then the writer to the Hebrews put it like this, "Neither is there any creature that's not manifest in his sight. But all things are naked and open under the eyes of him with whom we have to do." And then, finally, "For God shall bring every work into judgment, with every secret thing, whether it be good or whether it be evil. And he says, the Lord will not hold him guiltless that taketh his name in vain. It's practical atheism, my friend, today, to take an oath or to promise something in the Lord's work and then not make good. Then, my beloved, to live a lie is perjury, and it's to take God's name in vain. It's to say something or do something or to pretend something that we really are not at all. I heard of a donkey who suddenly became rich, and he felt he was too good to associate with the other donkeys. So he went to the beauty parlor, and he had his ears trimmed, and then had them pinned down. And then he started going with the horses. He was a little uncomfortable, but he didn't want to associate with donkeys. And then one day they called on him to sing. And the minute he did, he gave himself away and was driven from the presence of the horses because, you see, he was pretending to be something that he was not. That's perjury. That's taking God's name in vain. I picked this up out of the nursery rhyme from Mother Goose, and I'd like to pass this on to you. I used to enjoy reading this little poem. A jolly old sow once lived in a sty, and three little piggies had she. She waddled about saying, oi, oi, oi, while the little ones said, wee, wee. My dear little brothers, said one of the brats, my dear little piggies, said he, let us all for the future say, oi, oi, oi. It's so childish to say, wee, wee. These three little piggies grew skinny and lean they might very well be, for somehow they couldn't say, oi, oi, oi, and they wouldn't say, wee, wee, wee. And after a while, these little pigs died. They all died a fellow D.C. from trying so hard to say, oi, oi, oi, when they only could say, wee, wee. Old friend today, it's perjury, and it's to take God's name in vain to sing something or say something that we are not. That is to take God's name in vain. And then the last that we mentioned this morning, we take God's name in vain by perfidy. And by perfidy, we mean an act of violating faith, and it has a flippant and frivolous note to it, and it means a flippant and frivolous attitude toward God and the sacred things. The Lord Jesus Christ gave a parable of two sons. And the father came and he said to the one, I want you to go work today in my vineyard. And the boy said, I will not go, though he's a son. Oh, the insolent indifference to the father of that boy. He's guilty of perjury. But later on, he went. But the second son, he smoothly and soothingly said, I go. But he did not. He perjured himself also, but more than that, he's guilty of perfidy. He was substituting a profession for practice. He treated as commonplace the things that were sacred, my beloved. It's to walk in the dirt, the holy will of his Father. That, my friend, is perfidy. That's what it means, to take the name of God in vain. This is what Dr. G. Campbell Morgan meant when he wrote, I'm more afraid of the blasphemy of the sanctuary than the blasphemy of the street. And this is it. It's to treat holy things as if they were everyday things. It's to leave the shoes on our feet in an impolite way when we're on holy ground. It's to be frivolous when we should not be frivolous. It's daily familiarity with worship, and it may breed contempt in our hearts, and it may breed a carelessness in our lives, treating holy things as if they were everyday things. My friend, this is the danger of church members. This is the danger of this poor preacher this morning. I constantly remind myself, when I come into this pulpit, I have never walked in here without reminding myself, this is where Dr. Torres stood. This is where Dr. McNeil stood. This is where Dr. Philpott stood. This is where Dr. Talbot stood. And I dare not stand here without being faithful to the trust that's given to me and remind myself this is a holy spot. And you dare not sit there and treat as flippant and frivolous the things of God unless you want to take His name in vain. To sit here slovenly, idly, unattentive, and dozing is to take God's name in vain. We need to teach our children today that there's something shocking about levity and vanity and irreverence in God's presence. Oh, to sing praises here in a meaningless fashion, to make

0: But in thy name, we've cast out demons. In thy name, we've done many wonderful things. And I'll say to you, I don't know you. Trifle with God here is serious. God says, I'll not hold you guiltless if you take my name in vain. And when we do, even here and now, our spiritual life ebbs out. We are bleeding spiritually. We become numb and lifeless, and our conscience becomes seared with a hot iron, and we come into God's presence, and we walk out of God's presence, and we're never affected, and our lives are never transformed. That, my friend, is worse than swearing on the street. And to take the name of Jesus and not be saved, that is to take his name in vain. To sing about him and talk about him here. And God says, thou shalt call his name Jesus, for he'll save his people from their sins, and he hasn't saved you. That's blasphemy. You say, preacher, that's a strong message. Yes, it is. Somebody needs to declare it today, because a great many people are blaspheming God's name. A great many are taking his name in vain. My friend, this morning, do you dare stand and look in the face of heaven and say today, oh God, I have never blasphemed your name. I have never taken your name in vain. If you can do that, then you can get into heaven on this commandment at least. But my brother, my sister this morning, I don't believe you can if you're honest. You look down in your heart today. You have to say, I've taken his name in vain. What are you going to do? Going to be saved by keeping the Ten Commandments? My brother this morning, like that poor publican who stood off at a distance and beat upon his breast and said, God be merciful to me, a sinner. And you know, he didn't really say it quite that way. He said, oh God, for me a publican, if there was only a mercy seat. You see, he'd been shut out from the one in the temple. He turned his back on God and he couldn't get in. But this morning, oh, I'm glad to tell you, he's already made a mercy seat for every sinner, for you and for me and for everyone. And what we want and what we need today is mercy. And God is prepared to extend mercy if we're honest with him. If we're willing to come and say, Lord, I've fallen short of thy glory. I cast myself upon thy mercy. And he says, come now, let us reason together, saith the Lord. Though your sins be as scarlet, they shall be white as snow. Though they be red like crimson, they shall be as wool. Because the blood of Jesus Christ, God's Son, cleanses from all sin, even the sin of taking his name in vain.
1: 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The third commandment reminds us that God's name isn't ordinary, never to be treated casually. His name is holy because he is holy. 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Our daily journey through the Bible is really the heart of this ministry. It's a steady 5-year trip through the whole Word of God with Dr. McGee as our faithful guide, one chapter at a time, one day at a time. 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

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I'm Steve Schwetz, and until we meet again, I leave you with this prayer from Psalm 19:14. 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Amen.

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0: Sharing joy for your journey. This is Rejoice Radio, WPCS, Pensacola, Mobile, Fort Walton Beach. The right words at the right time can change everything. A simple, "You've got this," or "I'm praying for you," can turn a whole day around. God does that too. Through scripture, through a song, through a friend. His words bring life, hope, and peace just when you need them most. Maybe today, you get to be that voice for someone else. 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
1: Jesus Christ said, "I will build my church." For more than 2,000 years, he's been doing all that he promised. Today, his church remains an assembly of his saints, providing a place for worship, fellowship, and instruction. In a world that often feels isolated and alone, church remains a place to connect. It's a place to call home. We're so glad you've chosen to connect with the family of believers at Campus Church in the Crown Center at Pensacola Christian College, as together we rejoice in the Lord.
2: Thank you for joining us today here at Rejoice. We oftentimes refer to our Rejoice in the Lord family. That's you. And what an encouragement it is when we hear from our Rejoice family. I have a couple letters here, and I won't take time to read them all, but one of them just said, "Thank you so much for the special blessing you've been during a period of time when they've needed to be at home." They said they love watching every Sunday and appreciate the sermons, the songs of the choir. Another note that I received was one that a couple said this was a highlight for them of the week. They watch every Sunday night, and then they just thank the Lord for the manner with which we share the love of Christ with so many, even in faraway places. And then they sent a gift to Rejoice. Thanks to you for connecting with us today. Thanks for being a part of our Rejoice family. And thanks to so many of you that help us purchase airtime for programs just like this that make Rejoice possible. It does cause all of us to rejoice in the Lord.

As you take your seat, let's go to the Lord in prayer. Let's remember who we're speaking to, the Ancient of Days, our Savior King, Jesus, as we pray. Father, we come to you, and we are in awe of you and your eternal nature, and Jesus, our Savior King, as well. We thank you, Lord, for your salvation, that you took the eternal sin debt. We thank you, Lord, for saving us today, and we come as a redeemed people today to worship you. We also, Lord, thank you for the fact that when we pray, we know that you are working ahead of us. So we pray in faith today, asking your best blessing on all that we do. May we know that you met with us, that we met with you today in this service. In Jesus' name, amen.

You know, Psalm 121 begins by saying, I will lift up my eyes to the hills, from whence cometh my help. Aren't you glad it doesn't stop there? Verse 2 says this, my help cometh from the Lord, which made heaven and earth. My help comes from God. Amen.

Take your Bible, if you would, and join me today in 1 Thessalonians chapter 5. 1 Thessalonians chapter 5. We continue today in the study that we have called First Century Church. And of course, this first century church was a church that is not so different than ours. You know, sometimes we say, well, that was a long time ago. And sometimes we use the expression. I find I use it a little bit more today than I could have anticipated. But sometimes I use the expression, well, back in the day, you know. So when we use that expression, back in the day, we're talking about how different things were back in the day than they are in our day today. But things were not so different back in the day. That first century church that God gave instruction and provision and power, that first century church remains the model for us today in our 21st century church. So today we continue to look into it and find truths that are these timeless truths, instruction that was fitting in the first century and just as applicable, relevant for us today in the 21st century. Today, the title of our message is carried forward from the last time we were in 1 Thessalonians 5, and that is how to behave in church. Now, we're in part two of this, how to behave in church, and it's interesting, again, 1 Thessalonians chapter 5, we're going to look at verses 12 and 13 today, and again, that is, we beseech you, brethren, to know them which labor among you, and are over you in the Lord, and admonish you, and to esteem you very highly in love for their work's sake. We talked about this matter of how to behave in church, and it has a lot to do with those who are tasked with the oversight of the assembly. And God was providing some insights regarding the organization of his body. And of course, we know that Christ is the head of the church. Each of us, self-included, are members in particular. And this means that we all have a place and a purpose within the body. But the last phrase of where we were in our last message in 1 Thessalonians is, in a sense, a standalone phrase. We didn't cover it to a great extent, and it will be, in a sense, the bridge that connects the leadership of the church to the body of believers that make up the whole of the church body. There's a little expression, 1 Thessalonians 5:13, and it says, "And be at peace among yourselves." Of course, this is not an isolated directive for the church. We see this all throughout Scripture. In fact, Jesus very specifically said, "Have peace one with another." Paul, writing to the church at Corinth, he said, "Finally, brethren, farewell. Be perfect. Be of good comfort. Be of one mind. Live in peace. And the God of love and peace shall be with you." Notice at the beginning of that verse, he says, "Brethren." He's talking about not just your peaceful attitude with the world in which you live. He's talking about peace within the body of believers. The scriptures are saying that you and I should not be the source of the peace problem. Of course, we understand that when Paul's writing to the church at Thessalonica, he's saying very specifically, there should be peace within the church. Again, notice what he reiterates to the church at Corinth. He says, "For God is not the author of confusion, but of peace, as in all churches of the saints." In other words, this is supposed to be commonplace within the assembled body of believers. You and I should be asking the question, is there drama everywhere that I go? If so, we may understand that we are one of the leading actors in the drama that is being acted out around us. You may actually be the star of the show in the dramatic production that is traveling with you.
At the end of Paul's second letter to the church at Thessalonica, he addresses those that were causing some dissension. They were causing the drama in the church. And notice what he says. Again, he mentions this in the first letter to the church at Thessalonica, and then he reiterates it. He mentions it again in the second letter. He says, "For we hear that there are some which walk among you disorderly." That word disorderly, it means out of rank. It means that you're not, in a sense, marching with the whole. And then he goes on, he says, working not at all, but are, here's a word that we still use today, but are busybodies. That word literally means to busy oneself with useless matters, inquisitive about the affairs of others that have no specific dealings with you. And then he goes on, verse number 12, he says, "Now, them that are such, we command and exhort by our Lord Jesus Christ, that with quietness," that word specifically means stop meddling with the affairs of others. He says, "with quietness they work and eat their own bread. But ye brethren, be not weary in well-doing." And then verse number 16. Again, we get back to this idea of peace. He says, "Now the Lord of peace himself give you peace always by all means. The Lord be with you all." The word peace is an interesting word that's used. There are different words in the New Testament and, of course, in the Old that carry the idea of peace. But the word that's used here, be at peace among yourselves, it's the word that we might use to join two fractured bodies back together again. Like, I don't know if you've ever had a broken bone before, but that bone exists in your body, but there's a fracture. There's something that is not joined as it's intended to be. And what God says regarding the church, he says, hey, listen, you should join back together again any fracture in the body. Now, don't raise your hand, but how many of you have ever been through what we refer to commonly as a church split? Have you ever been in one of those before where the body of believers is for some reason fractured? There's something that's broken with inside the body. Now, there are clearly reasons for which we should remove ourselves from that which is promoting something other than truth. That there are times when you and I, because of our understanding and conviction regarding the Word of God, say, I can't do that in clear conscience. I can't and obey this book that I hold so dear. It is my authority for my faith and for my practice. I have to separate myself from that. But haven't you ever found that oftentimes the reason by which a church splits or fractures is not because of their commitment to doctrine, it is because of someone's promotion of preference. It's so sad when a body of believers can't be at peace among themselves, not because of a doctrinal matter, but oftentimes because of a secondary or a preferential matter. Paul is calling this first century church to live in community with one another, not to see themselves as detached, but as an integral member of the assembled body of believers. In a very real way, living in peace within the body is the bridge that connects where we were last week, and that is an explanation of church organization to where we land today, which is an exhortation for church confrontation. We understand, okay, this is what it's supposed to look like. This is an explanation of some basic church organization. God does give a plan for what that's supposed to look like. But where we find him leading us, he bridges us, be at peace among yourselves. He's just addressed matters of church leadership, oversight. And now he says, okay, here's how we should function together within the body. We get this exhortation, in a sense, to church confrontation where things are not correct. As the Holy Spirit further gives instruction to the church at Thessalonica through the pen of the Apostle Paul, he does so either to correct current problems or he wants us to avoid future ones.
So today we have to consider the value of what he's saying as either a remedy for current problems or as a means by which you and I today here at Campus Church can avoid future ones. Okay, let's look today at an exhortation for what we're calling church confrontation. Again, verse number 14 is where we'll begin. 1 Thessalonians 5, beginning in verse number 14. Now we exhort you, brethren, warn them that are unruly. Comfort the feeble-minded, support the weak, be patient toward all men. Verse 15, see that none render evil for evil unto any man, but ever follow that which is good, both among yourselves and to all men. So Paul breaks this down into very specific groups that you and I have the opportunity to sometimes be and then sometimes biblically confront. Whether we're confronting them with a correction, whether we're confronting them with the necessary comfort, there is something that you and I are supposed to do in our interactions with the body. So let's begin where he does. Let's start with warn them that are unruly. And to this, we're speaking specifically about what we'll call the disorderly. The word unruly, it literally means disorderly. It means insubordinate. In Greek society, this is the word that would be used for those who just wouldn't do what they were expected to do. They wouldn't do their work. They wouldn't do their work the way they were instructed to do it. Or they just don't want to work however it is that they are being tasked to do it. They have a better way. They know more. They don't want someone else telling them how to do what they want to do. They are disorderly and out of rank. This is not the only time the Apostle Paul had to address this matter at the church at Thessalonica. He mentions it again in 2 Thessalonians. Now we command you, brethren. Now, I find this interesting, at least it's noteworthy. We exhort you, brethren, in 1 Thessalonians. We exhort you. That is, come on now. Hey, we're cheering you on. You can do this. By the time we get to 2 Thessalonians, he says, we command you. I'm not just cheering you on. I am telling you this is something that you have to do. He goes on, he says, now we command you, brethren, in the name of our Lord Jesus Christ, that ye withdraw yourselves from every brother. This is a person who's a part of the body. That you withdraw yourselves from every brother that walketh disorderly and not after the, this is interesting as well, tradition which he received of us. The tradition. He's not talking even specifically about the doctrine. He's saying, okay, we laid out some things for church organization. We gave a pattern for oversight, and then we actually gave some tradition. He says, do you know there are some that are coming and they're undermining some of the patterns that we've put in place. Now, again, those things can change, but your pastors, your leaders, they're going to help bring those things in. He said there are some, they are so refusing to come underneath the general direction of the body that they become disorderly. And Paul takes it so far as he says, I command you in the name of Jesus Christ. These have taken and violated, and now they're causing division, even because of just some of the traditions that we've put in place. He says, you're going to have to address this matter of the disorderly to the extent that you're going to have to separate, remove yourself from them. Paul places this confrontation on a very serious, high level. If you've ever been instructed regarding the obvious plans that God has for you and refused them, then what Paul is saying is, I'm putting you on notice, be warned. This is actually, like when I start studying this, I'm like, this is a serious matter. Can you imagine this epistle being read to the church at Thessalonica? And the first time they understood, oh, he was encouraging us about this. Oh, I remember he gave us an exhortation. And now he says, regarding the disorderly among the church, he says, I'm commanding you. And I command you in the name of Jesus Christ.
And then, not only this warning regarding the disorderly, if they will not come under, they're going to have to be separated from among you. Oh, he's not messing around. You could probably hear some people like, wow. Maybe they're looking around. They're catching somebody else's eye like, whoo. Maybe there are people within the body whose names start coming up in the minds of the members as this epistle is being read, and they're like, ooh, is Paul talking about? When we start to understand this matter of confrontation, who here likes to be confronted with some matter that might be a bit out of line regarding your own conduct? Can you pull up in your mind right now times when someone has, in a sense, cared enough about you to correct you? Many times I don't look at it as such. Many times I look at it as, well, they're correcting me because they don't like the way I'm doing something. Listen, if you've ever had to offer correction, if there's a right spirit regarding the offering, you know that that old line that your parents used to use, you remember? This is going to hurt me more than it hurts you. And you're like, not even close, all right? When your parents are saying, this is going to hurt me more than it hurts you, we had no comprehension of that. We just know it hurts to be corrected. You know, in my own life, it does hurt to be corrected. But I will tell you, sometimes it may be more difficult for the person offering the correction than it is, even as painful as it may be, to receive it. And what he's saying is, if someone cares enough about you to correct you, how should you respond to that kind of correction? Let me offer just a couple brief thoughts regarding what to do if you are warned. He says, warn them that are unruly. I'm putting you, in a sense, he says, on notice. I'm bringing up this. Here's what you've done. This is what it's causing. Warn them that are unruly. Okay, so how do we respond to that? Number one, don't be defensive. I think it's one of our first and most natural responses to some kind of warning. I mean, how many of you have ever even said out loud to someone else after someone has come and corrected you? How many of you have ever used the expression, don't raise your hand? How many of you have used the expression, who are they to say that to me? Well, I'm just telling you, they got some issues themselves, right? So normally what we do is we try to defend ourselves, and one of the go-to defenses is I'm going to accuse you of something even more challenging or difficult than what you've confronted me with. In 1 Corinthians 4:14, the Apostle Paul wrote to the church at Corinth, I write not these things to shame you, but as my beloved sons, I warn you. He's saying, I'm not trying to embarrass you. I'm not trying to bring this shame on you. He's saying, my motivation is only because I care for you. I want the very best for you. I love you like a son. I mean, in Hebrews, we understand what father, what kind of a father would he be who never corrects his son? But the son can understand there is some wonderful value in what my dad has done for me because my dad cares enough about me to correct me. Even as a child, I understood it. I might not have wanted to acknowledge it, but I understood it. I won't say his name publicly right now, but the boy who lived on the corner house was the neighborhood bully. He's the kind of kid that would push a kid off his bike, jump on the kid's bike, and ride off laughing. He was a little bit older than the rest of us, and he used it to his advantage. He was the neighborhood bully. And I can remember as a kid feeling bad for, and I could say his name right now, I felt bad for him because I thought, he said one time, I said, if you do that, you're going to get in trouble with your dad. And he said to me these words. He says, my dad doesn't care what I do. And I thought it was interesting that as a kid, I understood he said that with a lot of sadness. He didn't say that with this profound freedom. I get to do what I want to do because my dad doesn't care what I do. He said it with this sadness that was noticeable to me as a boy.
My dad doesn't care what I do. Do you know, our Father does care what we do. And when you have someone in your life that cares enough about you to warn or correct you, oh, don't be defensive. Well, who are you to pause, breathe? We often again try to defend ourselves, not convinced that the warning was appropriate. Yet there may be times when the warning, well, that wasn't warranted. Even if it wasn't, let's step back a little bit and say, what can I learn from this? And Lord, if that's not an accurate warning, may it never be a justifiable warning in my life. May I use this as an opportunity to say, Lord, may it not once be named amongst me. Embarrassment oftentimes keeps us from growth. Remember, God resists the proud but gives grace to the humble. What should I not do? Don't be defensive. Number two, don't be discouraged. Okay, let's think about this for just a moment. How many here, nobody here is going to raise their hand and say, I am perfectly complete. Nobody's going to do that. If I said, who here is perfect? We'd say, well, of course, none of us are. Then what does that mean? It means that there are times when we all need to be corrected. Everybody needs correction. The Apostle Peter was corrected. King David was corrected. Even the prophet Nathan was corrected. Each of these humbled themselves, and rather than be discouraged, they accepted it, grew from it, and moved on. Don't be discouraged. Like, I just blow it all the time. No. Lord, okay, let me use this as an opportunity to take the next step forward. So don't be defensive, don't be discouraged, and then do express thankfulness, gratitude. Oh, wow, someone loves me enough to come to me with some form of correction. In Proverbs chapter 9, verse 8, the Bible says, rebuke a wise man and he will love thee. Here's what we think. We oftentimes think, well, a wise man doesn't need to be corrected. Not so. Why in the world would the Bible say rebuke a wise man if a wise man never needed to be rebuked? And that's a strong word. Rebuke a wise man, and what's his next step? Thank you. Well,

Let the righteous correct me. Do you know what that's going to be? That was a kindness. Not easy for you to do, but oh, such a blessing to me. And by the way, before we move on, when our text says, warn them that are unruly, the word warn implies, interestingly enough, a gentle admonition. It's interesting, that word warn, it implies there is not this, harsh running in with the guns blazing, so to speak. It implies a gentle admonition. There's a loving, brotherly kindness about this warning. It's done, I would submit, because they care more about the person they are correcting than the product the person is producing. Listen, if you want a good gauge for are you the right person to do the correcting, what's your motivation for correction? Do you care about that person and therefore, because I care about them, I want to, this is not going to be easy, but oh, I want them to grow beyond this, then you're a good person to take the loving step of warning them that are unruly. So we begin with warn the unruly. Now let's move on to comfort the feeble-minded. Comfort the feeble-minded. We would call them the despondent. In Isaiah chapter 35, verse number 3, the Bible says, strengthen ye the weak hands and confirm the feeble knees. The word feeble-minded here, the literal meaning of the word is faint-hearted. Like, oh boy, I just don't know if I can make it. I don't know if I can stand up to this. Interestingly enough, it's the only time in Scripture that this word is used here in our text, comfort the feeble-minded. And we're commanded to encourage them, to comfort them, speak words of help to them. Maybe at some time or another, we may all fall into the category of the feeble-minded. We need a word that comes to us that just strengthens us, bolsters our resolve, helps us along the way. And the word comfort here, it means speak to them, to encourage them, to calm them. The responsibility we have toward these people is to encourage them so that they do not lose heart in the midst of their challenges. These people don't need to be admonished. They need to be encouraged, persuaded to not give up. It's especially important for new believers or those who are easily given to discouragement. They might be prone to quit. This is that group of people that need our encouragement, our comfort. Comfort the feeble-minded. By the way, if we were to divide people into two simple groups, and that would be energy givers and energy takers, the feeble-minded would be the energy takers. In other words, it's going to, your interaction with them, it's going to take something from you. Now, don't name a person, don't point to anybody, but are there people in here right now that you, in your mind, you're thinking like, okay, who's an energy giver? When I'm in their presence, I feel strengthened, I feel encouraged, I feel, oh man, I've been comforted and helped and kind of moved along the right direction. What a blessing. When you see them, a smile comes across your face. Like you see them coming, he's like, oh, hey, good to see you. How are you doing? You want to spend some time with them. Do you know people like that? Okay. How many of you, like you see somebody in the aisle at Walmart and you act like you didn't see him and you kind of turn around the other way? Okay. So like, oh, I'm going to. Okay. Is that person an energy giver or an energy taker? You know, this is going to cost me something. They see you, okay? You're like, hey, okay. It's going to cost you something. Do you know what it means to be part of the body? It means that we prepare for that. Actually embrace that. Comfort. Okay, this is going to cost something from me to you. Sometimes from you to me. Sometimes I'm that faint-hearted one. And your touch for me, like, oh man, I cost you. It drained you of something. You had to give, you didn't receive. And I'm the one who was the recipient. Like, oh, they strengthened me. They poured something of them into my life. I am bettered now because of what they provided. And they are somewhat drained because of what they

0: gave. Sometimes it's any of us. Sometimes we're going to be at that place at a stage in life that we didn't anticipate. Some unexpected loss, a tragedy that befell us, we just didn't know. Something happened with a child, a wayward decision. Sometimes it's just a stage of life that we come to kind of the closing days of our life. Our thinking, like, I don't even know if I belong here anymore. God, why don't you just take me home? And someone has to speak into that person's life and say, so long as you have breath, you are an integral part of the body. You matter. Comfort the feeble-minded. You don't know if but tomorrow you may be that person who is of faint heart. Listen, our goal should always be to be the one who's giving and not always needing to take. And by the way, if you know, man, sometimes I feel like I've been in this feeble-minded, faint-hearted, you know, track for some time. My encouragement for you is start to look for the person that you can encourage. Start to look for the person that you can pour into. What opportunities do you have to strengthen the brethren? He says to us here, he says, comfort the feeble-minded. Okay, so far we've confronted the unruly with correction. We've confronted the feeble-minded with comfort. Now we're going to provide something for the weak. And you know what that is? That's a crutch. These are the weak. Support the weak. That word means, the word weak here, it simply means the dependent. The word support, it means to faithfully care for. It means to keep close by. It means to pay attention to. All throughout Scripture, we see that God does not run beyond and leave the weak behind. He understands and supports us in our weakness, providing strength when ours is gone. We read that encouragement, that helpful, you know, that helpful delivery of truth in such powerful ways in Isaiah. Fear thou not, for I am with thee. Be not dismayed, for I am thy God. I will what? I will strengthen thee. Yea, I will help thee. Yea, I will uphold thee with the right hand of my righteousness. Then verse number 13, for I, the Lord thy God, will hold thy right hand, saying unto thee, fear not, I will help thee. The weak and the dependent was a group that seemed to gain focus of attention continually throughout the life and ministry of Jesus. Let me ask you, is there a person that Jesus interacted with that wasn't, you know, had some weakness that was found with the answer, that had the answer found in his strength? Do you understand the dynamic? What person did Jesus ever interact with that didn't have some kind of weakness in need of his strength? And if Jesus is our example that we should follow in his steps, then you and I, whatever strength God's given to us, we are to be, in a sense, offering strength to those who, at whatever time or point or place in their life, they are weak. We all bear the responsibility of walking carefully so as to support the weak, not to claim our liberty. In fact, we would say liberty always comes after responsibility, not before. Liberty, it comes after we take care of our responsibility. It never comes before. Okay, let's look at the last one. We understand the unruly, we're confronting them with correction, the feeble-minded with comfort, the weak, we are providing a crutch. And finally, there's both a calm and a caution that's supposed to be offered to all men. He just covers the whole thing. Look at, be patient toward all men. And we would call them both the different and the dangerous. The different and the dangerous. Look at what Scripture says. Now we exhort you, brethren, warn them that are unruly, comfort the feeble-minded, support the weak. Here it is. Be patient toward all men. See that none render evil for evil unto any man, but ever follow that which is good, both among yourselves and to all men. The word patient that's used here, it's a great Greek word. It's makrothumeo. Here's what it means. It means to be, if we wanted to put it in a visual, it means to be long fused, okay? So Julie and I recently, we did a little tour of a mining museum. And they would talk about the fuses that would, you know, finally ignite the dynamite. And they would talk about how many seconds per inch that fuse would burn at. So, man, if you had a lot of seconds, a lot of inches, you would know how many seconds before the thing explodes. And you know what Paul's saying? When he says, be patient toward all men, he's saying, listen, be long-spirited. Be long-fused. In other words, when you light that thing, it better be a long time until that thing finally, like, oh, man, it explodes. In fact, he's saying, let that thing burn so long that you've got time to cut that fuse, so that there's no explosion in the end. When I was a kid, we used to go to a place called Schmidt's Cyclery. And to me, it was the coolest place in the world. They had bicycles there, Schmidt's Cyclery. But they also had a lot of hobby things. And if you asked the guy at the desk, this was the coolest thing. Because you could buy it as a 12-year-old, you know. We'd ride our bikes down to Schmidt's Cyclery. We'd buy stuff for, remember those rockets that you'd put a little rocket engine in and light it, and that thing would take off? Well, we would sometimes just buy the engines. And then I'd say to the guy, I need some fuse. Give me some dynamite fuse. He said, how much do you need? Give me 3 foot of it. Well, we would cut that dynamite fuse up because he'd sell you the fuse. And we just think this is the coolest thing ever. And we would sometimes, did you ever do this? I don't recommend it, okay? For those who are watching, don't do this, okay? Don't try this at home, okay? All right, so we would just put the fuse in these little rocket engines, but not put the engine in the rocket and light it and then run for safety, okay? Because once that thing lit, it's just like, it's all over. You never knew where it was gonna go. And that was part of the excitement, okay? So you'd light the thing. The more fuse, the longer it would take for the excitement. You know, some of us, we even use the expression today, oh, he's kind of short-fused, right? Does anybody here wonder, what does that mean? If it's said of you that you're short-fused, that means you blow up pretty quickly. Makrothemeo, long-fused. What he's saying here, and he uses the expression repeatedly, all men, all men, all men. Let me tell you, I have such little patience for so-and-so. He says, no, you don't get to use that. Well, they're so different from me. Sorry, I'm removing that as a potential excuse. He says, be patient toward most men, except that one guy in the corner off. No, he's not saying that. Be patient toward all men. Within the local church, there are many types of people. Our church has a wonderful variety of folks represented here today. We have professors and pilots, lawyers and leaders, shopkeepers, students, restaurateurs, retirees, and a whole host of others. We have converted drug addicts who have tasted the fires of hell. We have converted children who've been raised on the milk of God's word. You may not have the same measure of patience with some as you do with others. But isn't that, in a sense, the way it is? Parents, you're far more patient with your own children than you are with the neighborhood kids. You say, why is that? Because you can send the neighborhood kids away. You got to live with your kids. And you know what we don't do? We don't send away members of the body. We're supposed to live together in community. We're supposed to practice charity, suffereth long, and is kind. It envieth not, it vaunteth not itself, is not puffed up, doth not behave itself unseemly, seeketh not her own, is not easily provoked, thinketh no evil. Again, we know that while there's a variety of people who are present in any church body, there's really only assembled one body. There is one body and one spirit, even as you are called in one hope of your calling, one Lord, one faith, one baptism, one God and Father of all, who is above all and through all and in you all. Do you get the idea that God makes a priority? He sets at a premium this understanding of we are just one body. And here's how to function together as one. If you're among the disorderly, may God in his goodness bring someone to warn you. Are you despondent? May there be in this body of believers a comforter. If you know the despondent, may you offer the same. There are some who are the dependent. Oh, they need someone to come along and be that crutch until they heal and are strengthened. There are some that are just different. This is be patient toward all men. There are some, we didn't touch on this, but they're dangerous. He says, don't respond with evil for evil. Paul is exhorting us to church confrontation. We've confronted the unruly with correction, the feeble-minded with comfort. We've provided ourselves as a crutch to the weak, and lastly, as a calm and a caution toward all men. The final question that we would ask is, are we willing to be the recipient of those who are offering the same? It's part of the purpose of the body. And then, are we willing to offer ourselves to those who are in need? It is part of the community of the body.
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1: With SRN News, I'm Michael Harrington in Washington. Some Hollywood figures who previously supported Democratic campaigns appear increasingly disillusioned with the party ahead of the 2026 midterms. Correspondent Ron Taylor reports.
2: Screenwriter Greg Hurwitz and other entertainment industry activists reportedly cite party infighting, progressive policies, and the defense of President Biden as reasons for stepping back. Hurwitz has re-registered as an independent after criticizing what he called heavy-handed tactics and ideological extremism. The shift could affect the Democratic campaign's ability to produce high-profile advertising and political messaging. Ron Taylor reporting.
1: Yemen teeters on the brink of renewed civil war. Correspondent Richard Boyd has that.
3: Yemen's internationally recognized government is backed by Saudi Arabia and is now calling for international support against the Houthi faction. Yemen's National Defense Council, condemning the Houthi moves, says it's on the front line of defending freedom of navigation off its shores. Yemen's civil war has had a truce since 2022. Yemen's population is 40 million. Richard Boyd reporting.
1: The CEO of Anthropic says the AI industry should slow its fast-moving development to give safety measures time to catch up. Without a slowdown, Dario Amodei warns that AI could be capable within 6 months to a year of leading a swarm that could take over the entire internet, amongst other risks. Amodei also offers a plan on a post on his website to increase checks on the industry. The McClatchy newspaper chain has made significant layoffs at the Miami Herald and other papers, cutting over 90 unionized journalists across 17 publications. This accounts for about a third of McClatchy's unionized workforce. The Miami Herald lost 32 jobs alone. The entire writing staff of the Spanish language edition is gone. This is SRN News. Samaritan's Purse is rushing aid to flood-stricken Nepal. A 767 cargo plane from the giant Christian relief agency has landed in Kathmandu, carrying over 40 tons of desperately needed supplies. These include heavy-duty tarps, blankets, water filters, hygiene kits, and solar lights. Samaritan's Purse has also reached out to trusted partners on the ground to get real-time assessments and target its response. Ministry President Franklin Graham says, quote, "The devastation in Nepal is unimaginable. We are all heartbroken to see the death toll continuing to climb." The Trump administration releasing a major update to surveys on civil rights in schools that has removed all data related to students who call themselves transgender or non-binary. The report comes from the Education Department's Civil Rights Data Collection, a federal survey of nearly every public school in the nation. The release covers the 2023-2024 school year. This is SRN News. The Nashville Airport will soon be named for Dolly Parton.
4: Parton, who passed away 2 weeks ago, has previously declined such honors. The state-controlled Metropolitan Nashville Airport Authority has unanimously approved a motion to begin the renaming process. While the process could take a year or more, the change would make Parton the first woman whose name adorns one of America's 50 busiest airports. I'm Lisa Dwyer.
1: Elena Rybakina won her first U.S. Open title yesterday and punctuated her climb to the top of women's tennis by besting Aryna Sabalenka 6-4, 5-7, 6-2. Rybakina had already been guaranteed to replace Sabalenka and number one in the rankings this week, and for good measure took the U.S. Open title that Sabalenka had won the two previous years. This is the third Grand Slam title for Rybakina and the second this year. This is SRN News.
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He shall save his people from their sin. And of his kingdom there shall be no end, both Son of God and Son of Man, call his name Jesus. King of kings and Lord of lords, he shall reign forevermore, so come before him and adore him.

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1: With SRN News, I'm Michael Harrington in Washington. The 25-year mark is now passed, but the pain and suffering continues as so many first responders and Manhattan residents have respiratory illnesses and cancers related to 9/11. Correspondent Laura Winters.
2: The 9/11 Victims Compensation Fund reports an enormous number of people have passed away from the toxins at Ground Zero, close to 9,000 to date, triple the number of people killed on September 11th, 25 years ago. Close to 60,000 first responders, news reporters, photographers, and Manhattan residents have been diagnosed with 9/11-related cancer from being exposed to the toxic air and toxic debris, the numbers tragically growing by the day. Laura Winters reporting.
1: Senator Tom Cotton acknowledges that inflation is hurting Americans, but he says success in Iran would be the key to helping them.
3: It was 9% under Joe Biden. We got it down to nearly 3%. That's not good enough. We need to do more. But one way to do more is to increase the flow of oil in the global economy. And fortunately, one of the best countries doing that is here in America. And we can pump more oil and gas here in America. That will help bring down the price of gas and diesel. And we can also make sure that our Arab friends in the Middle East are able to produce their oil and get it through the strait.
1: He spoke to the Salem Radio Network. Indonesian rescuers say about 130 passengers and crew are missing after a ferry carrying more than 240 people overturned in bad weather in the Java Sea this morning. At least 107 people were rescued and the bodies of six passengers recovered as the search operation expands in waters around the vessel's last known position. Indian Prime Minister Narendra Modi warning that rising geopolitical tensions and supply chain problems are affecting people worldwide and calls for solidarity across the global south. This is SRN News. Anti-Semitism is on the rise in Spain. The country's Jewish umbrella organization reports anti-Semitic incidents increased by about 15% last year. The Federation of Jewish Communities of Spain says 221 incidents were reported in 2025. In a country that's home to some 70,000 Jews. In fact, anti-Semitism is up all around the world, and some of the worst attacks have taken place in Western Europe, a region that has spent decades trying to eradicate the problem. It's also admitted millions of Muslim refugees in recent years. The UK government says it's banning trade with Israel's West Bank, where it claims the Jewish settlers are carrying out ethnic cleansing of Palestinians. Israel denies that charge and points out the West Bank is part of Israeli territory. Foreign Secretary Ed Miliband says the UK will ban imports of all goods from the region and some services, including financing, construction, infrastructure, and real estate. This is SRN News. Cartel drones are getting taken down on the southern border. Here's correspondent Willie Nelson.
4: The U.S. military is using high-energy lasers to destroy cartel drones operating near the southern border. Suspected cartel drone activity in the Rio Grande Valley is down 75%. Officials say the lasers have defeated 11 drones, part of more than 300 takedowns this year, including 100 in August. Cartels have been flying the drones to watch U.S. agents and move drugs and migrants. The lasers destroy the aircraft instead of only jamming them, forcing the cartels to change routes. Willie Nelson, Washington.
1: Today is Sunday, September the 13th. It's the 256th day of 2026. On this date in history, 1788, the Congress of the Confederation authorized the first national election and declared New York City the temporary capital. And on this date in 1940, during World War II, bombs fell on Buckingham Palace for the first time. The king and queen were in the palace. They were not hurt. This is SRN News.
5: It was recently reported that people who spend an hour and a half in sunlight have the lowest risk of depression. 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

The greatest choices you may ever make in life may not be the choice between good and bad. It will probably be the choice between good and great. You can spend your time doing so many good things that you may miss out on the great thing God wants you to do. Bad is an enemy of good, but bad and good can be enemies of great. Don't settle for avoiding a bad choice. Follow God to the great plan that never settles for good enough. 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
1: With SRN News, I'm Michael Harrington in Washington. Iran's economic crisis is deepening with renewed protests, soaring prices, and growing pressure on the regime. Correspondent John Scott.
2: Iranian officials warn the country cannot continue much longer under current conditions. Reports say medicine shortages have pushed insulin prices sharply higher, while inflation and collapsing oil revenues fuel unrest in Tehran and Avaz. At the same time, satellite imagery reportedly shows activity continuing at Iran's Pickaxe Mountain nuclear site, underscoring the challenge facing the regime despite pressure from President Trump and the United States. John Scott reporting.
1: 25 years after 9/11, one historian says predictions of American decline have been proven wrong. Correspondent Richard Boyd reports.
3: Niall Ferguson argues that the United States remains the world's leading economic and military power. America's share of G7 economic output has grown since 2001, while the shale revolution sharply increased domestic oil and natural gas production. Ferguson says the dollar remains a global safe haven and that America's rivals face even deeper problems, leaving the United States still number one by most measures. Richard Boyd reporting.
1: Russian strikes have killed 8 civilians and wounded dozens in Ukraine over the weekend. President Vladimir Putin has also issued a warning about any thoughts of sending European troops into Ukraine. He says such a move would mean direct conflict with Russia, Putin speaking at the BRICS summit in India yesterday. A former CIA official has reached a tentative plea agreement after being charged with theft for inflating his salary. Court records show Daniel Rush was found with $40 million in gold bars at his home. A federal judge extended the indictment deadline to October 8th. This is SRN News. Germany has told the United Nations top court that a genocide case over weapons sales to Israel was improperly filed by Nicaragua and should be thrown out. The Central American country accuses Berlin of violating the Genocide Convention and international humanitarian law by, quote, facilitating acts of genocide in Gaza by providing support to Israel. The Jewish state is not a party to the proceedings and strongly denies that its actions amount to acts of genocide. Israel struck back at Hamas after the October 2023 attack by the terror group that killed 1,200 Israelis. Divorce is a hot topic on social media these days. A growing number of people, the majority of them women, are sharing unvarnished divorce stories, both offering and seeking advice. Marriage has been in decline in the U.S. for decades, while divorce and cohabitation have become much more common. On TikTok, where niche categories of content sometimes earn a nickname, it's all called Divorce Talk. This is SRN News. Now a look at the week ahead on Wall Street.
4: Markets are getting an important update on interest rates this week. The Federal Reserve is expected to raise its benchmark rate at its latest policy meeting, which winds up on Wednesday. Inflation has been consistently coming in ahead of the Fed's 2% target. Fed Chair Kevin Warsh has promised to deliver price stability. The Fed's main tool for fighting inflation is raising its short-term interest rate, which makes borrowing money more expensive. That has the effect of tapping the brakes on the economy. Markets are also getting an update on retail sales for August on Wednesday. That report could shed more light on how Americans are feeling about the economy. Seth Sutel, New York.
1: Today is Sunday, September the 13th, and some notable people are celebrating a birthday today, including actress Barbara Bain, who is 95 years old. Singer Peter Cetera turns 82 today. Country music star Joe Don Rooney of Rascal Flatts is 51. This is SRN News.
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5: 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When we see that the first and most foundational book of the Bible can be trusted in all matters, including science, it builds confidence in the rest of the inspired Word all the way to Revelation. On today's show, we'll get to hear from Dr. Tim Clary, geologist and research associate with the Institute for Creation Research. 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
6: Today we're going to be talking about a new species, or a claimed new species, of hominid called Homo naledi, spelled N-A-L-E-D-I, Homo naledi. And it's a claimed missing link. And why is this important to Christians? Oftentimes, secular science is trying to push these so-called transitional or missing links on us. They're trying to find these missing links between different species of apes and trying to find that connection all the way to humans, because that's what they insist. They don't believe God's word, where God says clearly on day six, He created man after His own image. Ever since Darwin published his book on the origin of species in 1859, scientists have been searching for these transitional fossils, fossils that are, they claimed, ancestors of man, which is what, again, Homo naledi is claimed to be, another one of these ancestors that fits right in. But the more and more fossils that we seem to find, as anthropology finds more and more fossils, the more it seems to be a jumbled up mess. And we never seem to find these transitional fossils. And the same thing is true of all the fossil record. We always see animals and plants and fish and trilobites and all these different specimens just show up in the fossil record. They just show up and then they disappear. They show up and they disappear. So the fossil record really has been a problem for Darwin and all the scientists coming after him, because they can't explain why we have just animals showing up in the rocks and then disappearing, showing up and disappearing. And it's because they refuse to believe that there was a flood. And the flood explains why animals just show up in the order of their burial. So the scientists that refuse to believe God's word and the historical accuracy of Genesis are always looking for any other explanation. So Homo naledi is the latest so-called and claimed link between humans and human ancestors. The discovery was actually announced in October 2015 on the front cover of National Geographic in their October 2015 issue called Almost Human, A New Ancestor Shakes Up Her Family Tree. And this supposedly is a link between Australopithecus, the so-called Lucy fossils, and our own genus Homo sapiens. It was discovered in the Rising Cave System in South Africa in 2013. And in a chamber called the Naledi Chamber. To get into that chamber, they had to hire special archaeologists and anthropologists to get in that were small enough to get in through about a 10-inch passageway. And so larger anthropologists were excluded just because of the physical impossibility of getting in. So they sent a group of scientists in after the initial discovery. And it was actually in a rock. The caves formed in rocks called the Mulmani Supergroup. And it seems that these rocks were deposited possibly even before the flood. That might have been part of the pre-flood world. The caves, however, are much more recent. The secular world claims the caves formed in the last 3 million years, but as creationists, we believe that the caves and the water that formed these caves probably happened late in the flood, or even as late as the Ice Age, right after the flood. What did the scientists find when they went into the cave? In the upper 8 inches of clay and sediment in the bottom of this cave, they found over 1,550 bones of 15 individuals. They had infants, they had juveniles, they had mature adults. And it was claimed by the discoverer, a fellow by the name of Dr. Lee Berger, that this is a mosaic species, a species that sort of branches between humans and non-human animals in the past. And they claim this specimen was 2 million years old. But however, they didn't date it by any means. And so it's a mystery as to the true age of this. And we'll talk more about that a little bit later, how this fits in with the Bible. One of the problems that they discovered was that the hands and the feet were very human-like, and yet the pelvis and other bones were more like this Australopithecus, or this Lucy-type specimen. The cranium, the top of the skull, didn't fit the jaws. It looked like they kind of had a cone head, as one scientist described it, where the top of the skull was too small to fit to the jaws. They did no carbon-14 dating, which they probably could have done to eliminate the young age of these specimens. If they're claiming it's 2 million years old, they could have at least done something to try to show that it's older than that by their own dating methods. They could have done electron spin resonance, which they've done on other specimens in that region. They can look at the enamel in the teeth and get an age. Any of these methods would have probably shown that this specimen was actually much younger than 2 million years. So how did the fossils get in the cave? We're going to look at that. What happened, what appears, is there was a flooding in the outer cave, and the animals may have actually washed back into the second cave. So they are all found dispersed in the second cave, this Denali chamber, further back from the opening to the outside world through this 10-inch little gap. And so it's a mystery to the scientists exactly how they got into this particular cave system. They actually believe, Lee Berger and his colleagues, the discoverer, believes that they were dragged back there by these, you know, almost human animals that dragged their dead bodies back and just threw them in a heap in the back. It's very difficult logistically to try to fit and climb through at the same time and dragging a body behind you that's the size of a human through this little 10-inch opening. So it seems a little bit far-fetched with his explanation. Other scientists have come forth and said that there must have been another opening. There must have been another way to get into the cave. And it's possible that there was, and it was sealed over later by some of the cave flow and the flowing.
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6: We've been talking about a claimed new ancestor or transitional fossil or human ancestor claimed by the secular science as a new species that's halfway between humans and apes called Homo naledi. Interestingly enough, the discoverer of this specimen also discovered about 10 miles away from the Rising Star Cave system where he found Homo naledi. He also found in 2008, actually his 14-year-old son found some fossils sticking out of some solid rock. And the solid rock was dated by the secular scientists to be something on the order of 2 million years old, at least so they claimed. But this specimen, he named it Australopithecus sediba. And this new specimen that he found in 2008 was supposedly another ancestor in between our species, Homo, and the Australopithecus, or the Lucy type of genus that was found by the Leakeys in East Africa as well. So here we are looking at fossils that are found 10 miles apart from each other, but they're completely different. This particular fossil we're talking about today, Homo naledi, was found in just loose soil, the upper 8 inches of the back of a cave, not in solid rock. Whereas most of these fossils, like Australopithecus sediba, were found in solid rock, probably flood deposits that were not really 2 million years old, but only thousands of years old. And so we have two different ages that we can infer just from whether it's in rock or not. And Homo naledi is actually supposed to be older than this Australopithecus sediba, even though sediba is found in solid rock. To me, there's kind of a problem there. So I believe that the Homo naledi, as we're going to find out later, is much, much younger than these scientists are portraying it. It's nowhere near the 2 million years old that they claim. They just claim that because that's where they need things to fit in their scheme of things. The cave opening itself, again, Lee Berger argues that the bodies were dragged through from one cave to the next through this 10-inch opening, which is, again, very, very difficult logistically. Others have argued, as I mentioned, that they must have washed in through another entrance. Well, the evidence in the caves themselves, the geology that's been published on this cave system, shows a lot of evidence of flooding, particularly the outer cave. There's gravels in the back, coarse material, as if the water flowed in and out catastrophically several times. And then that water possibly could have been the source of these moving these animals back, almost like when you flush your toilet. The water goes up and through the pipes, has to go up and over. And the same thing might have happened here. The bodies that were washed into the back of the cave, whether they were buried or were flooded and drowned at the time, were actually washed back into the next cave system. So what we see in the second cave are bodies that are in total disarray. Total disarray is not how we find any human fossils today. We find them generally buried specifically by humans, especially in the post-flood world. We find these humans dead in some sort of a nice ritual. We don't just see them laying dispersed, scattered around as if these were settled out from water. And so the evidence, the geology, and the way these bones are just broken apart and just in disarray in the back cave all imply that they settled out from some sort of floodwaters and washed in and up and through the cave. It's more likely there was some sort of ice age flood. As ice melted catastrophically towards the end of the ice age, water flooded these caves periodically. Any animals and humans that might have been caught in these caves drowned in the back and floated into that inner chamber, that Dinaleti chamber. So again, the dispersal of the bodies tells us that. All other humans, as I mentioned, generally will bury in nice graves in some sort of orderly fashion. So in summary, Homo Naledi appears to be made of bones from possibly humans and possibly non-humans both. Other creation scientists have argued that maybe these are diseased humans, and that's why the bones look a little odd. But they're still trying to work this out. There's a lot of debate back and forth in the creation community and in the scientific community what these bones really represent. The flooding of the cave seems the best answer for how these bodies and how these bones end up in the cave, however, contrary to what the secular world claims. And the bones are likely only thousands of years old, as they're found only in the upper 8 inches of this clay sediment in the back. They're not found in rocks like the other specimens found 10 miles away are found in solid rock. Those specimens in rock are probably from late in the flood, whereas these bones are probably after the flood, so they may only be 4,000 years old versus 4,500 years old for the ones in the rock. It says in Genesis 1:26 that God made man in his own image. He didn't make creatures that were almost human. And so all these supposed ancestors and transitionary fossils of humans over the years, many of them have been found to be hoaxes. Many of them have been found to fall by the wayside. Every discovery in anthropology seems to turn the whole tables over again. They have to start from scratch. But be assured, God's word is true. God created humans fully human. No almost human animals were created by God.
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1: With SRN News, I'm Mary Rose. President Trump is promising a major financial dividend to American adults if Republicans maintain control of Congress. Correspondent Richard Boyd reports.
2: President Trump has pledged a $5,000 payment to every adult citizen if Republicans retain both the House and Senate in the midterm elections. Speaking at the Republican National Committee's convention in Dallas, he said strong national finances would make it possible, likening the dividend to cash distributions made by successful companies to their shareholders. Mr. Trump also repeated his promise to campaign in 35 competitive states and districts. Richard Boyd reporting.
1: A Michigan teenager who stopped a deadly mall shooting has been sentenced not for the shooting, but for carrying the gun that helped him intervene.
3: 19-year-old Martinez Long received 2 years probation after using a pistol to stop a gunman who had already killed one person. The judge recognized Long's self-defense and defense of others, but said he violated Michigan's under-21 concealed carry restriction. If Long completes therapy and safety classes, the charge may be expunged. Ron Taylor reporting.
1: State-run media in Iran says an Iranian commercial vessel has been struck off Keshem Island in the Strait of Hormuz, with one person killed and four wounded. Separately, the United Kingdom Maritime Trade Operations Monitor reported a vessel was hit early Sunday by a projectile while transiting the strait, with no details. There is no immediate statement from the U.S. military, which has previously struck Iranian-flagged vessels as part of its blockade of Iranian ports. The attack came a day before Tehran seeks to brief regional countries on its contested efforts to manage shipping traffic on the strait. This is SRN News. They're hosting raves at St. Paul's Cathedral. Correspondent Michael Harrington reports.
4: The Church of England has sparked outrage across the United Kingdom by signing a multi-year deal with a London nightclub to host all-night dance parties and other musical events inside the iconic 300-year-old building. St. Paul's is the most important church in London. It is the site of royal weddings and funerals, and the list of legendary British figures who are buried within its walls include Lord Nelson and the Duke of Wellington. Michael Harrington reporting.
1: California Governor Gavin Newsom hasn't officially entered the 2028 presidential race, but his recent South Carolina tour fueled speculation. Gavin 2028 buttons were sold outside his events. Critics argue that his support for policies on abortion, LGBTQ rights, gun restrictions, and climate change could become a major campaign issues. This is SRN News. New facts are being found about the closest planet to the sun.
5: A new study shows that Mercury may be shrinking faster than expected. Scientists from the German Aerospace Center reported Thursday that Mercury's shrinkage may be 30% greater than previously believed. They say that represents a loss in diameter of as much as 14 miles, significant for a planet that is barely 3,000 miles across. Mercury has been shrinking ever since its formation because of internal cooling, which is tightening the surface like a girdle to fit its new, slimmer self. Keith Peters reporting.
1: Authorities are increasing patrols around former Vice President Kamala Harris's Malibu home after a woman allegedly trespassed on the property. Security personnel spotted the woman entering the property late Friday night and stopped her before she reached the home. Harris and her husband were not home at the time. More details at srnnews.com.
0: You have a future far better than your past, a hope superior to your disappointments, and a love that can't compare to the loneliness you've endured. 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
1: SRN News, I'm Mary Rose. Iran's economic crisis is deepening with renewed protests, soaring prices, and growing pressure on the regime. Correspondent John Scott reports.
2: Iranian officials warn the country cannot continue much longer under current conditions. Reports say medicine shortages have pushed insulin prices sharply higher, while inflation and collapsing oil revenues fuel unrest in Tehran and Avaz. At the same time, satellite imagery reportedly shows activity continuing at Iran's Pickaxe Mountain nuclear site, underscoring the challenge facing the regime despite pressure from President Trump and the United States. John Scott reporting.
1: Yemen teeters on the brink of a renewed civil war. Richard Boyd reports.
3: Yemen's internationally recognized government is backed by Saudi Arabia and is now calling for international support against the Houthi faction. Yemen's National Defense Council, condemning the Houthi moves, says it's on the front line of defending freedom of navigation off its shores. Yemen's civil war has had a truce since 2022. Yemen's population is 40 million. Richard Boyd reporting.
1: The CEO of Anthropic says that artificial intelligence industry should slow its fast-moving development to give safety measures time to catch up. Without such a slowdown, Dario Amodi warned on Saturday that AI could be capable within 6 to 12 months of leading a swarm that could take over the entire internet, among other risks. Amodi also offered a plan in a post on his website to increase checks on the industry, one part of which he said Anthropic is undertaking by itself already. Some big names in the AI industry offered quick encouragement and support, including OpenAI Sam Altman. This is SRN News. A warning about Netflix. Correspondent Michael Harrington reports.
4: 1 Million Moms, a Christian conservative family organization, says the ratings that the streaming platform uses do not clearly reflect the content of the shows. OMM says, quote, children should not be exposed to this inappropriate content, and Netflix seems to be hoping parents are not paying attention. Moms and dads are being encouraged to keep a close eye on what their kids are looking at on streaming platforms and don't blindly trust the ratings. Michael Harrington reporting.
1: The Trump administration has released updated federal civil rights data from the nation's public schools, but removed information related to students identified as transgender or non-binary. The Education Department survey covers the 23-24 school year when schools could report non-binary students alongside male and female. This is SRN News. The Nashville airport will soon be named for entertainer Dolly Parton.
5: Parton, who passed away 2 weeks ago, has previously declined such honors. The state-controlled Metropolitan Nashville Airport Authority has unanimously approved a motion to begin the renaming process. While the process could take a year or more, the change would make Parton the first woman whose name adorns one of America's 50 busiest airports. I'm Lisa Dwyer.
1: President Trump says the U.S. should be paying the lowest interest rate in the world. The president made the comment to reporters in Ireland Sunday as the Federal Reserve is due to announce its decision on interest rates in the week ahead. New data from the Consumer Price Index out Friday showed annual inflation still well above the central bank's 2% target. That's pushing many analysts to raise their expectations about an increase. More details at srnnews.com.
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Love. 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Received. Celebrated. God showed you how it's done. Ben simply wants you to do that. 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

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Some things were meant to teach you, not travel with you. Let God show you what's worth taking with you. 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

One day, the pain will fade, the tears will dry, and the dawn of eternity will welcome you. Until then, encourage and be encouraged. 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
1: SRN News, I'm Mary Rhodes. President Trump predicts the end of the war with Iran will come after the midterms.
2: Iran will end right after the midterms, maybe before, but it'll end right after the midterms. Gasoline's going to drop like a rock.
3: Trump says he won't make a bad deal for the U.S., pressed by reporters for more.
2: We'll ultimately get out unless we decide to stay and keep the oil, like Venezuela.
3: Trump made the remark speaking at his golf course in Ireland where he was attending the Irish Open. Earlier, Iran's president posted on social media, "Our people can't be bullied into submission. Iran won't surrender." Iranian leaders are meeting with Gulf countries Monday to discuss a Strait of Hormuz deal without the U.S. I'm Julie Walker.
1: Senator Tom Cotton acknowledges that inflation is hurting Americans, but says success in Iran is key to helping them.
4: It was 9% under Joe Biden. We got it down to nearly 3%. That's not good enough. We need to do more. But one way to do more is to increase the flow of oil in the global economy. And fortunately, one of the best countries doing that is here in America. And we can pump more oil and gas here in America. That will help bring down the price of gas and diesel. And we can also make sure that our Arab friends in the Middle East are able to produce their oil and get it through the strait.
1: Senator Cotton, an Arkansas Republican, made his comments to the Salem Radio Network. Indonesian rescuers say about 130 passengers and crew are missing after a ferry carrying more than 240 people overturned in bad weather in the Java Sea. At least 107 people were rescued, and the bodies of six passengers were recovered Sunday. As the search operation expanded its waters around the vessel's last known position. This is SRN News. Franklin Graham will be heading back to the United Kingdom soon, correspondent Michael Harrington reports.
5: The popular evangelist is scheduled to preach the gospel in Manchester on October 3rd. Graham has a long history with the UK, as did his father, Billy. Of course, there was a problem back in 2020 when several of the venues Graham had planned to visit in Britain canceled their contracts under pressure from LGBT activists. The evangelist won in court and has been making regular trips to England ever since. Michael Harrington reporting.
1: Britain is banning imports of goods from Israel's West Bank, along with some services tied to the region, including financing, construction, and real estate. The UK says the move responds to violence against Palestinians by Jewish settlers. Israel rejects that accusation and says that the West Bank is part of its historic homeland. This is SRN News. Cartel drones are getting taken down on the southern border. Willie Nelson has the reports.
6: The U.S. military is using high-energy lasers to destroy cartel drones operating near the southern border. Suspected cartel drone activity in the Rio Grande Valley is down 75%. Officials say the lasers have defeated 11 drones, part of more than 300 takedowns this year, including 100 in August. Cartels have been flying the drones to watch U.S. agents and move drugs and migrants. The lasers destroy the aircraft instead of only jamming them, forcing the cartels to change routes. Willie Nelson, Washington.
1: Officials in Los Angeles County say dozens of small earthquakes occurred across the area within a 24-hour period. It started Friday night when a magnitude 2.5 earthquake hit Ventura County. The last earthquake that was reported happened in the Los Angeles area Saturday afternoon, and according to the U.S. Geological Survey, more than six dozen smaller earthquakes took place. More details, SRNnews.com.
7: If everyone believed the way you do, it's easy to think the world would be a better place. 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So if everyone were just like you, then the world would still be in bad shape. When people become more like Jesus, that's when change happens. Kindness replaces revenge. Forgiveness replaces a grudge. And love replaces hate. Just be more like Jesus. 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

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Though our dream may be of Canaan, we go strong in Egypt's land, where our life seems just a prison and has no palace.

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1: SRN News, I'm Mary Rose. President Trump says the war with Iran will probably end sometime after the midterm elections in November. Speaking with reporters at the Irish Open golf tournament, the president indicated that the war would be concluded soon and afterward gas prices would fall. Oil prices dropped a bit on Friday but notched sharp weekly gains after soaring above $100 per barrel for the first time in months. Iran's economic crisis is deepening with renewed protests, soaring prices, and growing pressure on the regime.
2: Iranian officials warn the country cannot continue much longer under current conditions. Reports say medicine shortages have pushed insulin prices sharply higher, while inflation and collapsing oil revenues fuel unrest in Tehran and Nawaz. At the same time, satellite imagery reportedly shows activity continuing at Iran's Pickaxe Mountain nuclear site, underscoring the challenge facing the regime despite pressure from President Trump and the United States. John Scott reporting.
1: 25 years after 9/11, one historian says predictions of American decline have proven wrong. Correspondent Richard Boyd reports.
3: Niall Ferguson argues that the United States remains the world's leading economic and military power. America's share of G7 economic output has grown since 2001, while the shale revolution sharply increased domestic oil and natural gas production. Ferguson says the dollar remains a global safe haven and that America's rivals face even deeper problems, leaving the United States still number one by most measures. Richard Boyd reporting.
1: Russian strikes have killed 8 civilians and wounded dozens in Ukraine. President Putin has warned that sending European troops into Ukraine would mean direct conflict with Russia. This is SRN News. Will a woman ever be president?
4: According to the latest poll from the Pew Research Center, 37% of Americans do not believe a female candidate has much of a chance to win the White House in their lifetime. That's up from 26% who felt that way 3 years ago. 17% think a woman will become president, down from 25%. And who cares most about seeing the first female chief executive? Democrats, 30%, and women, 22%. Michael Harrington reporting.
1: Divorce has become a major topic on social media, with many people, especially women, sharing personal stories and seeking advice. The trend, known as divorce talk, comes as marriage rates have declined and divorce has become more common in the U.S. But legal experts warn that oversharing online during a divorce can hurt someone's case in court. This is SRN News. Correspondent Seth Sutel reports on the week ahead on Wall Street.
5: Markets are getting an important update on interest rates this week. The Federal Reserve is expected to raise its benchmark rate at its latest policy meeting, which winds up on Wednesday. Inflation has been consistently coming in ahead of the Fed's 2% target. Fed Chair Kevin Warsh has promised to deliver price stability. The Fed's main tool for fighting inflation is raising its short-term interest rate, which makes borrowing money more expensive. That has the effect of tapping the brakes on the economy. Markets are also getting an update on retail sales for August on Wednesday. That report could shed more light on how Americans are feeling about the economy. Seth Sutel, New York.
1: Millions across the East Coast are expected to get hit with rounds of heavy rain today. A flash flood watch is in place for major cities across the region, including New York City, Philadelphia, and Providence. More details at SRNNews.com.
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The words that you speak, pay attention to what they say. The life that you live speaks louder. 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

Take a moment to listen. Behind every sound lies a story. A glimpse into someone's unseen struggle. There are clues in every sound you hear. Hints that help may be needed, even if the backstory isn't clear. Empathy often begins with a simple sound, amplified by compassion. Pay attention to the tapestry of sound. It could make all the difference.

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1: Lunch is packed, backpack zipped, one kid's wearing two different shoes. But hey, we made it out the door. Back to school came in fast, and honestly, most of us are just doing our best. Paperwork still unsigned, something sticky on the seat, and prayers whispered between stoplights and spelling tests. But you keep showing up, loving well, raising good humans, and that matters. More than you know, we're with you in the chaos and the calm. 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
2: Jesus Christ said, "I will build my church." For more than 2,000 years, he's been doing all that he promised. Today, his church remains an assembly of his saints, providing a place for worship, fellowship, and instruction. In a world that often feels isolated and alone, church remains a place to connect. It's a place to call home. We're so glad you've chosen to connect with the family of believers at Campus Church in the Crown Center at Pensacola Christian College, as together we rejoice in the Lord.
3: Thank you for joining us today here at Rejoice. We oftentimes refer to our Rejoice in the Lord family. That's you. And what an encouragement it is when we hear from our Rejoice family. I have a couple letters here, and I won't take time to read them all, but one of them just said, "Thank you so much for the special blessing you've been during a period of time when they've needed to be at home." They said they love watching every Sunday and appreciate the sermons, the songs of the choir. Another note that I received was one that a couple said this was a highlight for them of the week. They watch every Sunday night, and then they just thank the Lord for the manner with which we share the love of Christ with so many, even in faraway places. And then they sent a gift to Rejoice. Thanks to you for connecting with us today. Thanks for being a part of our Rejoice family. And thanks to so many of you that help us purchase airtime for programs just like this that make Rejoice possible. It does cause all of us to rejoice in the Lord.

As you take your seat, let's go to the Lord in prayer. Let's remember who we're speaking to, the Ancient of Days, our Savior King, Jesus, as we pray. Father, we come to you, and we are in awe of you and your eternal nature, and Jesus, our Savior King, as well. We thank you, Lord, for your salvation, that you took the eternal sin debt. We thank you, Lord, for saving us today, and we come as a redeemed people today to worship you. We also, Lord, thank you for the fact that when we pray, we know that you are working ahead of us. So we pray in faith today, asking your best blessing on all that we do. May we know that you met with us, that we met with you today in this service. In Jesus' name, amen.

You know, Psalm 121 begins by saying, I will lift up my eyes to the hills, from whence cometh my help. Aren't you glad it doesn't stop there? Verse 2 says this, my help cometh from the Lord, which made heaven and earth. My help comes from God. Amen.

Take your Bible, if you would, and join me today in 1 Thessalonians chapter 5. 1 Thessalonians chapter 5. We continue today in the study that we have called First Century Church. And of course, this first century church was a church that is not so different than ours. You know, sometimes we say, well, that was a long time ago. And sometimes we use the expression. I find I use it a little bit more today than I could have anticipated. But sometimes I use the expression, well, back in the day, you know. So when we use that expression, back in the day, we're talking about how different things were back in the day than they are in our day today. But things were not so different back in the day. That first century church that God gave instruction and provision and power, that first century church remains the model for us today in our 21st century church. So today we continue to look into it and find truths that are these timeless truths, instruction that was fitting in the first century and just as applicable, relevant for us today in the 21st century. Today, the title of our message is carried forward from the last time we were in 1 Thessalonians 5, and that is how to behave in church. Now, we're in part two of this, how to behave in church, and it's interesting, again, 1 Thessalonians chapter 5, we're going to look at verses 12 and 13 today, and again, that is, we beseech you, brethren, to know them which labor among you, and are over you in the Lord, and admonish you, and to esteem you very highly in love for their work's sake. We talked about this matter of how to behave in church, and it has a lot to do with those who are tasked with the oversight of the assembly. And God was providing some insights regarding the organization of his body. And of course, we know that Christ is the head of the church. Each of us, self-included, are members in particular. And this means that we all have a place and a purpose within the body. But the last phrase of where we were in our last message in 1 Thessalonians is, in a sense, a standalone phrase. We didn't cover it to a great extent, and it will be, in a sense, the bridge that connects the leadership of the church to the body of believers that make up the whole of the church body. There's a little expression, 1 Thessalonians 5:13, and it says, "And be at peace among yourselves." Of course, this is not an isolated directive for the church. We see this all throughout Scripture. In fact, Jesus very specifically said, "Have peace one with another." Paul, writing to the church at Corinth, he said, "Finally, brethren, farewell. Be perfect, be of good comfort, be of one mind, live in peace. And the God of love and peace shall be with you." Notice at the beginning of that verse, he says, "brethren." He's talking about not just your peaceful attitude with the world in which you live. He's talking about peace within the body of believers. The scriptures are saying that you and I should not be the source of the peace problem. Of course, we understand that when Paul's writing to the church at Thessalonica, he's saying very specifically, there should be peace within the church. Again, notice what he reiterates to the church at Corinth. He says, "For God is not the author of confusion, but of peace, as in all churches of the saints." In other words, this is supposed to be commonplace within the assembled body of believers. You and I should be asking the question, is there drama everywhere that I go? If so, we may understand that we are one of the leading actors in the drama that is being acted out around us. You may actually be the star of the show in the dramatic production that is traveling with you.
At the end of Paul's second letter to the church at Thessalonica, he addresses those that were causing some dissension. They were causing the drama in the church. And notice what he says. Again, he mentions this in the first letter to the church at Thessalonica, and then he reiterates it. He mentions it again in the second letter. He says, "For we hear that there are some which walk among you disorderly." That word disorderly, it means out of rank. It means that you're not, in a sense, marching with the whole. And then he goes on, he says, working not at all, but are, here's a word that we still use today, but are busybodies. That word literally means to busy oneself with useless matters, inquisitive about the affairs of others that have no specific dealings with you. And then he goes on, verse number 12, he says, "Now, them that are such, we command and exhort by our Lord Jesus Christ, that with quietness," that word specifically means stop meddling with the affairs of others. He says, "with quietness they work and eat their own bread. But ye, brethren, be not weary in well-doing." And then verse number 16. Again, we get back to this idea of peace. He says, "Now, the Lord of peace himself give you peace always by all means. The Lord be with you all." The word peace is an interesting word that's used. There are different words in the New Testament and, of course, in the Old that carry the idea of peace. But the word that's used here, be at peace among yourselves, it's the word that we might use to join two fractured bodies back together again. Like, I don't know if you've ever had a broken bone before, but that bone exists in your body, but there's a fracture. There's something that is not joined as it's intended to be. And what God says regarding the church, he says, hey, listen, you should join back together again any fracture in the body. Now, don't raise your hand, but how many of you have ever been through what we refer to commonly as a church split? Have you ever been in one of those before where the body of believers is for some reason fractured? There's something that's broken with inside the body. Now, there are clearly reasons for which we should remove ourselves from that which is promoting something other than truth. That there are times when you and I, because of our understanding and conviction regarding the Word of God, say, I can't do that in clear conscience. I can't and obey this book that I hold so dear. It is my authority for my faith and for my practice. I have to separate myself from that. But haven't you ever found that oftentimes the reason by which a church splits or fractures is not because of their commitment to doctrine, it is because of someone's promotion of preference. It's so sad when a body of believers can't be at peace among themselves, not because of a doctrinal matter, but oftentimes because of a secondary or a preferential matter. Paul is calling this first century church to live in community with one another, not to see themselves as detached, but as an integral member of the assembled body of believers. In a very real way, living in peace within the body is the bridge that connects where we were last week, and that is an explanation of church organization to where we land today, which is an exhortation for church confrontation. We understand, okay, this is what it's supposed to look like. This is an explanation of some basic church organization. God does give a plan for what that's supposed to look like. But where we find him leading us, he bridges us, be at peace among yourselves. He's just addressed matters of church leadership, oversight. And now he says, okay, here's how we should function together within the body. We get this exhortation, in a sense, to church confrontation where things are not correct. As the Holy Spirit further gives instruction to the church at Thessalonica through the pen of the Apostle Paul, he does so either to correct current problems or he wants us to avoid future ones.
So today we have to consider the value of what he's saying as either a remedy for current problems or as a means by which you and I today here at Campus Church can avoid future ones. Okay, let's look today at an exhortation for what we're calling church confrontation. Again, verse number 14 is where we'll begin. 1 Thessalonians 5, beginning in verse number 14. Now we exhort you, brethren, warn them that are unruly. Comfort the feeble-minded, support the weak, be patient toward all men. Verse 15, see that none render evil for evil unto any man, but ever follow that which is good, both among yourselves and to all men. So Paul breaks this down into very specific groups that you and I have the opportunity to sometimes be and then sometimes biblically confront. Whether we're confronting them with a correction, whether we're confronting them with the necessary comfort, there is something that you and I are supposed to do in our interactions with the body. So let's begin where he does. Let's start with warn them that are unruly. And to this, we're speaking specifically about what we'll call the disorderly. The word unruly, it literally means disorderly. It means insubordinate. In Greek society, this is the word that would be used for those who just wouldn't do what they were expected to do. They wouldn't do their work. They wouldn't do their work the way they were instructed to do it. Or they just don't want to work however it is that they are being tasked to do it. They have a better way, they know more, they don't want someone else telling them how to do what they want to do. They are disorderly and out of rank. This is not the only time the Apostle Paul had to address this matter at the church at Thessalonica. He mentions it again in 2 Thessalonians. Now we command you, brethren. Now I find this interesting, at least it's noteworthy. We exhort you, brethren, in 1 Thessalonians. We exhort you. That is, come on now. Hey, we're cheering you on. You can do this. By the time we get to 2 Thessalonians, he says, we command you. I'm not just cheering you on. I am telling you this is something that you have to do. He goes on, he says, now we command you, brethren, in the name of our Lord Jesus Christ, that ye withdraw yourselves from every brother. This is a person who's a part of the body. That you withdraw yourselves from every brother that walketh disorderly and not after the, this is interesting as well, tradition which he received of us. The tradition. He's not talking even specifically about the doctrine. He's saying, okay, we laid out some things for church organization. We gave a pattern for oversight, and then we actually gave some tradition. He says, do you know there are some that are coming and they're undermining some of the patterns that we've put in place. Now, again, those things can change, but your pastors, your leaders, they're going to help bring those things in. He said, there are some, they are so refusing to come underneath the general direction of the body that they become disorderly. And Paul takes it so far as he says, I command you in the name of Jesus Christ. These have taken and violated, and now they're causing division, even because of just some of the traditions that we've put in place. He says, you're going to have to address this matter of the disorderly to the extent that you're going to have to separate, remove yourself from them. Paul places this confrontation on a very serious, high level. If you've ever been instructed regarding the obvious plans that God has for you and refused them, then what Paul is saying is, I'm putting you on notice, be warned. This is actually, like when I start studying this, I'm like, this is a serious matter. Can you imagine this epistle being read to the church at Thessalonica? And the first time they understood, oh, he was encouraging us about this. Oh, I remember he gave us an exhortation. And now he says, regarding the disorderly among the church, he says, I'm commanding you. And I command you in the name of Jesus Christ.
And then, not only this warning regarding the disorderly, if they will not come under, they're going to have to be separated from among you. Oh, he's not messing around. You could probably hear some people like, wow. Maybe they're looking around. They're catching somebody else's eye like, whoo. Maybe there are people within the body whose names start coming up in the minds of the members as this epistle is being read, and they're like, ooh, is Paul talking about? When we start to understand this matter of confrontation, who here likes to be confronted with some matter that might be a bit out of line regarding your own conduct? Can you pull up in your mind right now times when someone has, in a sense, cared enough about you to correct you? Many times I don't look at it as such. Many times I look at it as, well, they're correcting me because they don't like the way I'm doing something. Listen, if you've ever had to offer correction, if there's a right spirit regarding the offering, you know that that old line that your parents used to use, you remember? This is going to hurt me more than it hurts you. And you're like, not even close, all right? When your parents are saying, this is going to hurt me more than it hurts you, we had no comprehension of that. We just know it hurts to be corrected. You know, in my own life, it does hurt to be corrected. But I will tell you, sometimes it may be more difficult for the person offering the correction than it is, even as painful as it may be, to receive it. And what he's saying is, if someone cares enough about you to correct you, how should you respond to that kind of correction? Let me offer just a couple brief thoughts regarding what to do if you are warned. He says, warn them that are unruly. I'm putting you, in a sense, he says, on notice. I'm bringing up this. Here's what you've done. This is what it's causing. Warn them that are unruly. Okay, so how do we respond to that? Number one, don't be defensive. I think it's one of our first and most natural responses to some kind of warning. I mean, how many of you have ever even said out loud to someone else after someone has come and corrected you? How many of you have ever used the expression, don't raise your hand? How many of you have used the expression, who are they to say that to me? Well, I'm just telling you, they got some issues themselves, right? So normally what we do is we try to defend ourselves, and one of the go-to defenses is I'm going to accuse you of something even more challenging or difficult than what you've confronted me with. In 1 Corinthians 4:14, the Apostle Paul wrote to the church of Corinth, I write not these things to shame you, but as my beloved sons, I warn you. He's saying, I'm not trying to embarrass you. I'm not trying to bring this shame on you. He's saying, my motivation is only because I care for you. I want the very best for you. I love you like a son. I mean, in Hebrews, we understand, what father, what kind of a father would he be who never corrects his son? But the son can understand there is some wonderful value in what my dad has done for me because my dad cares enough about me to correct me. Even as a child, I understood it. I might not have wanted to acknowledge it, but I understood it. I won't say his name publicly right now, but the boy who lived on the corner house was the neighborhood bully. He's the kind of kid that would push a kid off his bike, jump on the kid's bike, and ride off laughing. He was a little bit older than the rest of us, and he used it to his advantage. He was the neighborhood bully. And I can remember as a kid feeling bad for, and I could say his name right now, I felt bad for him because I thought, he said one time, I said, if you do that, you're going to get in trouble with your dad. And he said to me these words. He says, my dad doesn't care what I do. And I thought it was interesting that as a kid, I understood he said that with a lot of sadness. He didn't say that with this profound freedom. I get to do what I want to do because my dad doesn't care what I do. He said it with this sadness that was noticeable to me as a boy.
My dad doesn't care what I do. Do you know our Father does care what we do? And when you have someone in your life that cares enough about you to warn or correct you, oh, don't be defensive. Well, who are you to pause, breathe? We often again try to defend ourselves, not convinced that the warning was appropriate. Yet there may be times when the warning, well, that wasn't warranted, even if it wasn't. Let's step back a little bit and say, what can I learn from this? And Lord, if that's not an accurate warning, may it never be a justifiable warning in my life. May I use this as an opportunity to say, Lord, may it not once be named amongst me. Embarrassment oftentimes keeps us from growth. Remember, God resists the proud but gives grace to the humble. What should I not do? Don't be defensive. Number two, don't be discouraged. Okay, let's think about this for just a moment. How many here, nobody here is gonna raise their hand and say, I am perfectly complete. Nobody's gonna do that. If I said, who here is perfect? We'd say, well, of course, none of us are. Then what does that mean? It means that there are times when we all need to be corrected. Everybody needs correction. The Apostle Peter was corrected. King David was corrected. Even the prophet Nathan was corrected. Each of these humbled themselves, and rather than be discouraged, they accepted it, grew from it, and moved on. Don't be discouraged. Like, I just blow it all the time. No. Lord, okay, let me use this as an opportunity to take the next step forward. So don't be defensive, don't be discouraged, and then do express thankfulness, gratitude. Oh, wow. Someone loves me enough to come to me with some form of correction. In Proverbs chapter 9, verse 8, the Bible says, rebuke a wise man and he will love thee. Here's what we think. We oftentimes think, well, a wise man doesn't need to be corrected. Not so. Why in the world would the Bible say rebuke a wise man if a wise man never needed to be rebuked? And that's a strong word. Rebuke a wise man, and what's his next step? Thank you. Whoa, man, thanks for loving me enough to bring this to my attention. In Psalm 141, verse number 5, notice the directness of this. Let the righteous smite me, and it shall be a kindness. And let him reprove me, it shall be excellent oil, which shall not break my head. This is not going to do me in. I can handle this. Let the righteous correct me. Do you know what that's going to be? That was a kindness. Not easy for you to do. But oh, such a blessing to me. And by the way, before we move on, when our text says, warn them that are unruly, the word warn implies, interestingly enough, a gentle admonition. It's interesting, that word warn, it implies there is not this, harsh running in with the guns blazing, so to speak. It implies a gentle admonition. There's a loving, brotherly kindness about this warning. It's done, I would submit, because they care more about the person they are correcting than the product the person is producing. Listen, if you want a good gauge for are you the right person to do the correcting, what's your motivation for correction? Do you care about that person, and therefore, because I care about them, I want to, this is not gonna be easy, but I want them to grow beyond this, then you're a good person to take the loving step of warning them that are unruly. So we begin with warn the unruly. Now let's move on to comfort the feeble-minded. Comfort the feeble-minded. We would call them the despondent. In Isaiah chapter 35, verse number 3, the Bible says, strengthen ye the weak hands and confirm the feeble knees. The word feeble-minded here, the literal meaning of the word is faint-hearted. Like, oh boy, I just don't know if I can make it. I don't know if I can stand up to this. Interestingly enough, it's the only time in Scripture that this word is used here in our text, comfort the feeble-minded. And we're commanded to encourage them, to comfort them, speak words of help to them. Maybe at some time or another, we may all fall into the category of
the feeble-minded. We need a word that comes to us that just strengthens us, bolsters our resolve, helps us along the way. And the word comfort here, it means speak to them, to encourage them, to calm them. The responsibility we have toward these people is to encourage them so that they do not lose heart in the midst of their challenges. These people don't need to be admonished. They need to be encouraged, persuaded to not give up. It's especially important for new believers or those who are easily given to discouragement. They might be prone to quit. This is that group of people that need our encouragement, our comfort. Comfort the feeble-minded. By the way, if we were to divide people into two simple groups, and that would be energy givers and energy takers, the feeble-minded would be the energy takers. In other words, it's going to, your interaction with them, it's going to take something from you. Now, don't name a person. Don't point to anybody. But are there people in here right now that you, in your mind, you're thinking like, okay, who's an energy giver? When I'm in their presence, I feel strengthened. I feel encouraged. I feel, oh man, I've been comforted and helped and kind of moved along the right direction. What a blessing. When you see them, a smile comes across your face. Like you see them coming, he's like, oh, hey, good to see you. How are you doing? You want to spend some time with them. Do you know people like that? Okay, how many of you, like you see somebody in the aisle at Walmart and you act like you didn't see him and you kind of turn around the other way? Okay, so like, oh, I'm going to, Okay, is that person an energy giver or an energy taker? You know, this is gonna cost me something. They see you, okay? You're like, hey, okay. It's going to cost you something. Do you know what it means to be part of the body? It means that we prepare for that. Actually embrace that. Comfort. Okay, this is going to cost something from me to you. Sometimes from you to me. Sometimes I'm that faint-hearted one. And your touch for me, like, oh man, I cost you. It drained you of something. You had to give, you didn't receive. And I'm the one who was the recipient. Like, oh, they strengthened me. They poured something of them into my life. I am bettered now because of what they provided. And they are somewhat drained because of what they gave. Sometimes it's any of us. Sometimes we're going to be at that place, at a stage in life that we didn't anticipate. Some unexpected loss, a tragedy that befell us, we just didn't know. Something happened with a child, a wayward decision. Sometimes it's just a stage of life that we come to kind of the closing days of our life.

should always be to be the one who's giving and not always needing to take. And by the way, if you know, man, sometimes I feel like I've been in this feeble-minded, faint-hearted, you know, track for some time. My encouragement for you is start to look for the person that you can encourage. Start to look for the person that you can pour into. What opportunities do you have to strengthen the brethren? He says to us here, he says, comfort the feeble-minded. Okay, so far we've confronted the unruly with correction. We've confronted the feeble-minded with comfort. Now we're going to provide something for the weak. And you know what that is? That's a crutch. These are the weak. Support the weak. That word means, the word weak here, it simply means the dependent. The word support, it means to faithfully care for. It means to keep close by. It means to pay attention to. All throughout Scripture, we see that God does not run beyond and leave the weak behind. He understands and supports us in our weakness, providing strength when ours is gone. We read that encouragement, that helpful, you know, that helpful delivery of truth in such powerful ways in Isaiah. Fear thou not, for I am with thee. Be not dismayed, for I am thy God. I will what? I will strengthen thee. Yea, I will help thee. Yea, I will uphold thee with the right hand of my righteousness. Then verse number 13, for I, the Lord thy God, will hold thy right hand, saying unto thee, fear not, I will help thee. The weak and the dependent was a group that seemed to gain focus of attention continually throughout the life and ministry of Jesus. Let me ask you, is there a person that Jesus interacted with that wasn't, you know, had some weakness that was found with the answer, that had the answer found in his strength? Do you understand the dynamic? What person did Jesus ever interact with that didn't have some kind of weakness in need of his strength? And if Jesus is our example that we should follow in his steps, then you and I, whatever strength God's given to us, we are to be, in a sense, offering strength to those who, at whatever time or point or place in their life, they are weak. We all bear the responsibility of walking carefully so as to support the weak, not to claim our liberty. In fact, we would say liberty always comes after responsibility, not before. Liberty, it comes after we take care of our responsibility. It never comes before. Okay, let's look at the last one. We understand the unruly, we're confronting them with correction, the feeble-minded with comfort, the weak, we are providing a crutch. And finally, there's both a calm and a caution that's supposed to be offered to all men. He just covers the whole thing. Look at be patient toward all men. And we would call them both the different and the dangerous. The different and the dangerous. Look at what Scripture says. Now we exhort you, brethren, warn them that are unruly, comfort the feeble-minded, support the weak. Here it is. Be patient toward all men. See that none render evil for evil unto any man, but ever follow that which is good, both among yourselves and to all men. The word patient that's used here, it's a great Greek word. It's makrothumeo. Here's what it means. It means to be, if we wanted to put it in a visual, it means to be long fused, okay? So Julie and I recently, we did a little tour of a mining museum. And they would talk about the fuses that would, you know, finally ignite the dynamite. And they would talk about how many seconds per inch that fuse would burn at. So, man, if you had a lot of seconds, a lot of inches, you would know how many seconds before the thing explodes. And you know what Paul's saying? When he says be patient toward all men, he's saying, listen, be long-spirited. Be long-fused. In other words, when you light that thing, it better be a long time until that thing finally, like, oh, man, it explodes. In fact, he's saying, let that thing burn so long that you've got time to cut that fuse, so that there's no explosion in the end. When I was a kid, we used to go to a place called Schmidt's Cyclery. And to me, it was the coolest place in the world. They had bicycles there, Schmidt's Cyclery. But they also had a lot of hobby things. And if you asked the guy at the desk,
This was the coolest thing, because you could buy it as a 12-year-old, you know. We'd ride our bikes down to Smith.

0: cyclery. We'd buy stuff for, remember those rockets that you'd put a little rocket engine in and light it, and that thing would take off. Well, we would sometimes just buy the engines. And then I'd say to the guy, I need some fuse. Give me some dynamite fuse. He said, how much do you need? Give me 3 foot of it. Well, we would cut that dynamite fuse up because he'd sell you the fuse. And we just think this is the coolest thing ever. And we would sometimes, did you ever do this? I don't recommend it, okay? For those who are watching, don't do this, okay? Don't try this at home, okay? All right, so we would just put the fuse in these little rocket engines, but not put the engine in the rocket and light it and then run for safety, okay? Because once that thing lit, it's just like, it's all over. You never knew where it was going to go. And that was part of the excitement, okay? So you'd light the thing. The more fuse, the longer it would take for the excitement. You know, some of us, we even use the expression today, oh, he's kind of short-fused, right? Does anybody here wonder, what does that mean? If it's said of you that you're short-fused, that means you blow up pretty quickly. Macrothemeo, long-fused. What he's saying here, and he uses the expression repeatedly, all men, all men, all men. Let me tell you, I have such little patience for so-and-so. He says, no, you don't get to use that. Well, they're so different from me. He said, sorry, I'm removing that as a potential excuse. He says, be patient toward most men, except that one guy in the corner off. No, he's not saying that. Be patient toward all men. Within the local church, there are many types of people. Our church has a wonderful variety of folks represented here today. We have professors and pilots, lawyers and leaders, shopkeepers, students, restaurateurs, retirees, and a whole host of others. We have converted drug addicts who have tasted the fires of hell. We have converted children who've been raised on the milk of God's word. You may not have the same measure of patience with some as you do with others. But isn't that, in a sense, the way it is? Parents, you're far more patient with your own children than you are with the neighborhood kids. You say, why is that? Because you can send the neighborhood kids away. You got to live with your kids. And you know what we don't do? We don't send away members of the body. We're supposed to live together in community. We're supposed to practice charity suffereth long and is kind. It envieth not, it vaunteth not itself, is not puffed up, doth not behave itself unseemly, seeketh not her own, is not easily provoked, thinketh no evil. Again, we know that while there's a variety of people who are present in any church body, there's really only assembled one body. There is one body and one spirit. Even as ye are called in one hope of your calling, one Lord, one faith, one baptism, one God and Father of all, who is above all and through all and in you all. Do you get the idea that God makes a priority? He sets at a premium this understanding of we are just one body. And here's how to function together as one. If you're among the disorderly, may God in his goodness bring someone to warn you. Are you despondent? May there be in this body of believers a comforter. If you know the despondent, may you offer the same. There are some who are the dependent. Oh, they need someone to come along and be that crutch until they heal and are strengthened. There are some that are just different. This is be patient toward all men. There are some, we didn't touch on this, but they're dangerous. He says, don't respond with evil for evil. Paul is exhorting us to church confrontation. We've confronted the unruly with correction, the feeble-minded with comfort. We've provided ourselves as a crutch to the weak, and lastly, as a calm and a caution toward all men. The final question that we would ask is, are we willing to be the recipient of those who are offering the same? It's part of the purpose of the body. And then, are we willing to offer ourselves to those who are in need It is part of the community of the body.
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1: SRN News, I'm Mary Rose. Iran's economic crisis is deepening with renewed protests, soaring prices, and growing pressure on the regime. Correspondent John Scott reports.

0: $1,000 per barrel for the first time. President Trump has promised to grant every American adult $5,000 if the GOP wins the midterms, and he's not backing down.
1: The $5,000 is going to happen 100%. And the reason is because our country is taking in trillions and trillions of dollars. And it's going to happen because the people deserve it, because they were treated so badly by the Democrats and by Biden.
0: The president speaking at Shannon Airport in Ireland today after watching the Irish Open golf tournament. A Michigan teen who stopped a deadly mall shooting has been sentenced not for the shooting, but for carrying the gun that helped him intervene.
2: 19-year-old Martinez Long received 2 years probation after using a pistol to stop a gunman who had already killed one person. The judge recognized Long's self-defense and defense of others, but said he violated Michigan's under-21 concealed carry restriction. If Long completes therapy and safety classes, the charge may be expunged. Ron Taylor reporting.
0: State-run media in Iran says an Iranian commercial vessel has been struck off an island in the Strait of Hormuz, with one person killed and four wounded. Separately, the United Kingdom Maritime Trade Operations Monitor reported a vessel was hit early Sunday by a projectile while transiting the strait, with no details. There was no immediate statement from the U.S. military. This is SRN News. They're hosting raves at St. Paul's Cathedral. Correspondent Michael Harrington reports.
3: The Church of England has sparked outrage across the United Kingdom by signing a multi-year deal with a London nightclub to host all-night dance parties and other musical events inside the iconic 300-year-old building. St. Paul's is the most important church in London. It is the site of royal weddings and funerals, and the list of legendary British figures who are buried within its walls include Lord Nelson and the Duke of Wellington. Michael Harrington reporting.
0: California Governor Gavin Newsom hasn't officially entered the 2028 presidential race, but his recent South Carolina tour fueled speculation. Gavin's 2028 buttons were sold outside his events. Political analysts say Newsom's biggest challenge could be California's image among many voters outside the state. Critics argue his support for policies on abortion and LGBTQ could become major issues. This is SRN News. New facts are being found about the closest planet to the sun.
4: A new study shows that Mercury may be shrinking faster than expected. Scientists from the German Aerospace Center reported Thursday that Mercury's shrinkage may be 30% greater than previously believed. They say that represents